0: up and down the field and didn't have any resistance. But I always, the longer I've been in this industry and the longer that we sit here and we try to prognosticate and predict the future, the less I'm sitting here going, this team, you know, all I really care is, do I believe this team can make the playoffs? After that, I have no idea what is going to happen, because I don't know who they're going to play. I don't know if they're home or not. I don't know, you know, do they have a bye week? I mean, have they played back-to-back road games? Like, I can't figure any of this out until we get there. So my only expectation is that, are you going to make the playoffs? Yes or no? Are the Rams going to make the playoffs? Probably, yeah. I feel pretty confident saying that at this point. I don't think they're going to miss the postseason because they started out 1-2. And I don't think there's anything wrong. I don't think anybody alarm bells are going to be, you know, firing off here because they lost a game here. I just think when everybody else puts them up against the expectations, the narrative tomorrow is going to be all about how they didn't live up to expectations or aren't living up to expectations. Are the Rams in trouble? Will somebody tomorrow on some show is going to have the bottom third going, will the Rams miss the playoffs? No, the Rams are not missing the playoffs. The answer is no. They're not. They're going to be just fine. It's just a bad loss tonight. It happens in the NFL. All right, up next, we're going to hear from the winning coach of Sunday Night Football. He's Gerard Cherry, three-time Super Bowl champ. I'm Mark Zeno. It's Game Night on ESPN Radio.
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0: Hey, it's Evan Cohen. 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

0: again. They beat the Washington Commanders last week. Jerry Jones is like, there's nothing more dangerous than an old man with money. You're like, okay, they're back on track. Jerry's ready to spend. Then they come out and lose a game like this to the Baltimore Ravens, and Dak's like, Gotti, maybe not. Maybe we should have, you know, treaded more, a little bit more delicately when we were talking about this team. And if we're going to be Gotti, those are games that we need to win. I have whiplash with this Dallas Cowboys team, which is why you can't trust them. You cannot trust this team. And if I was a Dallas Cowboys fan, I would be especially frustrated with that offense, because Dak Prescott is a runner-up in the MVP. He gets paid $60 million a year, and he was put in positions yesterday where he should have delivered and that offense should have delivered, and they didn't.
1: So the offense for both of you has more of the ire than the defense after yesterday for Dallas?
0: Yeah.
1: Just because we know the defense has not been that great.
0: And you have a first-time DC in Christian Parker.
1: Who fans are ready to run out of town already.
0: But that unit you were going to have a little more patience with. The Cowboys and their quarterback were telling you that this offense was going to be historic. They were going to be explosive and dynamic and electric on an historic level. And we have definitely not seen that through three games. So the what is it? Expectation is the root of all heartache. You set the expectation at an astronomical level. And that's why everyone is so disappointed. If you would have come out and actually acted like your owner for the first time, in his existence, and not really said anything, maybe that wouldn't have been there. But you set yourself up to fail, and right now you are failing those expectations.
1: Mike Tannenbaum, ESPN NFL Front Office Insider, will join us next. 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
6: Kevin Harlan here from Monday Night Football on Westwood One. Join me and Hall of Fame quarterback Kurt Warner this week from Chicago and Soldier Field for the Philadelphia Eagles and the Bears. Chicago hopes to get back on track after falling to 1-1 last week, while Jalen Hurts and the Eagles want to build on their 2-0 start. It's the Eagles at the Bears coming up on Monday Night Football
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8: And Ian. 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

0: a disaster. Second day, we were okay. Third day was when we were back. Fine. But if CeCe, who's playing in the game, doesn't experience it the same way, who cares how we feel in that spot? Oh, that's great. Your medical staff feels this way. They're not playing football. Anyway, so they have that. The preseason hype, right? Sometimes that can work against the team, as mm-hmm. we've seen with the 2011 Eagles. I don't remember who won the Super Bowl that year. Also, the injuries to first ballot Hall of Famer Myles Garrett, yeah. to All-Pro player Puka Nacua. Mm-hmm. So there's certainly built-in excuses here. That said, you were up 16-0 against the Broncos.
1: And you still have Devontae Adams, Kyren Williams. Oh, and you have Aaron Donald back out on the field. It's not as if you're lacking for talent.
0: I agree with you. This is now a problem for them in terms of how they've started here. And if you look ahead now with the Rams, it's going to be a little bit tricky because of how good that division is. Because we just talked about the idea of Arizona being a hard out at this point. They're at the Eagles next week, then home against the Bills. I mean, is 1-4 on the table? Is 1-4 on the table for the Rams?
2: No. Couldn't possibly start the season 1-4. Come on, man. Preseason Super Bowl favorite.
1: Favorite to win every game, I think, right?
2: They couldn't possibly start the season 1-4, Ev. It's not possible.
1: We were talking undefeated.
2: It's not going to happen.
1: There's no chance.
2: No, there's no chance. They're gonna find a way to beat the Eagles. They're going to find a way to beat the Bills. Trust me. There's no chance for them to start 1-4.
0: Mm. All right, we need things to look better here. We'll talk about Jalen Hurts next. We're on Sportsman Life, presented by Progressive Insurance.
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0: Monday morning, it is the Gary Dickman Show on ESPN Honolulu, 92.7 FM and AM 1500. Start of another week, and as you would probably today, for the most part, between now and 7 a.m., there will be a lot of football talk. There'll be some baseball because the playoffs do start tomorrow, but there'll be a lot of football talk, and of course, we will start with the University of Hawaii and the loss on Saturday. It did not go well. Final score, of course, Wyoming 27, Hawaii 10. Billy Hull has a great column in today's Star Advertiser about the team and the game. And a couple of really good points that I took to note. And one of them is this is the first game at 1-3 now, which is where Hawaii is. The first game that it didn't go like we thought it could. And what I mean by that, Stanford, of course, we're hoping for a win, but it's on the road. New coaching staff, you're not sure what to expect with Stanford. And, of course, they won. UNLV, beginning of the season, myself and a lot of us thought they were the best team in the Mountain West. They aren't quite there yet, but they were better than Hawaii winning 21-6. And we knew that was going to be a tough one. Mexico State, of course, the win went the way we wanted and hoped. And Wyoming, a team that was at 1-2, not a very strong offense, going into the game averaging 14.7 points a game. They had two touchdown passes. They only had five touchdowns in three games going into this past Saturday. And as you know, they scored a whole bunch of them. Against Hawaii. Well, in the first half, actually, it wasn't that many. It was just one. Started off with those field goals first. But they got enough of that. They got those three touchdowns. And to me, and I felt bad saying this, but to me, the final score of 27-10, it almost wasn't even as close as that score showed. And the score, that 17-point differential, is not a close game. I did not feel good about anything with this team's performance. Well, I guess I could pick a few things. Like Micah in the second half was actually really good. Starting off that drive 10 for 10, third quarter, 21 of 29 in the second half. But I'm not looking at moral victories. And there, even though that was a bright spot, that's not enough. Not enough when the team did not play well against a Wyoming team that really isn't that good. And that's the thing. They are at 2-2. It was their homecoming, their biggest win. And you might think, well, they were that much better than us. Well, they were at the final score showed. And as I mentioned, to me, even more of a disparity, just the eye test. But that is not a very good football team. Hawaii just did not play well. And I wish that wasn't the case. I wish I didn't feel that way. But it's hard not to. You guys have any thoughts? And I'm sure you do because we got a lot of them on the Fan's Voice on Saturday after the game. Give us a call or a text, 808-296-1500. John Venneri, of course, will join me at 6:20 as he does every Monday. There's a couple of parts that really stand out with this game. And they were in the third quarter when Hawaii, you know, to start that third quarter with that, was it a 9 or 9 minute drive? I believe 9 minute plus drive. And you get it down to the 1 yard line. And, you know, I enjoy reading the comments on social media. Not that I agree with many of them. Some I do. Some of them are almost comical. And I'll see if I can get to a few that were on one of the Hawaii football pages on Facebook that I saw yesterday. But, you know, a lot of people criticizing the play calling. The play calling was one, and then going for it on fourth down. Now, if it works, of course, smart call. If you can't get a yard, and that's what Hawaii was thinking, that they could get a yard on fourth down. I like the fact that Timmy, who's calling the plays, is aggressive on offense. And that wasn't necessarily an aggressive call. But going forward on fourth and one from the one, I don't think is a bad call. Is it a bad decision? That's the first thing. When you're going to have Micah pass, and what did he drop back over 20 yards? backwards before he threw it away. Yeah, that wasn't the plan. And somebody had called up on Saturday after the game on the Fan's Voice and asked about my thoughts on the offensive line. And at the time, you know, I wasn't thinking enough where I gave them a C minus. Thinking back on it would probably be a lower grade. And I don't want to blame the game just on them. There wasn't one unit I felt that had a particularly good or strong game. And I agree with, you know, one of the old sports cliches. You win as a team, you lose as a team. In other words, it was both units, offensively, defensively, special teams included, in fact, that contributed to this loss. But when you don't get any points on that long drive, and we all know what took place after, Hawaii did a good job on defense. Then the punt happened, and Hawaii was going to get the ball back right around midfield on the 49-yard line of Wyoming. Very good field position, just had a really impressive drive. And that did not last long. And I realized after a couple of minutes or whatever amount of time it was, why, when there was a penalty on the punt, at first I'm thinking, well, Hawaii will keep the ball and they'll move the ball back 5 yards. I was listening to John and Mark at the time and thinking, okay, they're going to move the ball back 5 yards from the 49 back. And then I see that Wyoming has the ball. And then I realized because of the penalty, of course, with two number eights on the punt, it was a pre-snap penalty, which means the violation took place before the punt, which means basically the punt never happened. There was a penalty. And you just advanced five yards. Wyoming was on 4th and 3. Simple math gave them that first down, and they scored after that. The fact that Tama and Iwone had the same numbers on the field on that punt, it's awful. There's not any way to justify or excuse it, really. Now, there is a reason, and that's one thing I'm hoping that maybe people will, if they didn't find out about it, and I do, I mentioned it on the, well, I mentioned it on the Fan's Voice because John and Mark mentioned it later on in the broadcast. Iwone was replacing Jamai Otis, who got hurt, if what I saw in yesterday's Star Advertiser, a rib injury. That is not good to hear. You don't want to hear that. And Jamai has already gone through so much. So he's on the field, and what they normally do is when there's a punt about to happen, the defensive guys will stay on the field, at least the majority of them. And then they'll go and put Tom, of course, on the field. And remember last year there were several times at home where you'd hear the PA announcer say, okay, well, I think it was Tama. Tama would put on a different jersey because there were two number eights. And I forget what number he would wear. But with that being said, Hawaii had two guys wearing number eight, and nobody caught it. I can't give an excuse for that. I think the only thing that I will say about that, and I can't recall ever seeing that. Well, it's probably been called, but I don't think it ever was called and resulted in a change of possession, which is basically what it did by giving the ball back to Wyoming. I'm not going to excuse it. I just think that knowing what took place, it's a little bit more understandable. And I know there are going to be fans that are going to blame Coach Thomas Sheffield. We got texts asking for his dismissal after the game. Not a ton, but a few. I mean, he's got to take the fall, and I don't think he would have a problem with that. Iwone also, I guess, could be a little bit at fault, but I think this is something that, again, he's never been in this situation or hasn't been in this situation where he's on the field already and then staying on for the punt. It was just a perfect storm. And it really, at that point, especially after Wyoming scored, that was basically it, I thought. Well, I mean, there was a lot of time left. There was enough time left. But to me, you could just feel like Hawaii had a chance to get back in the game. And that whatever momentum they had, whatever maybe confidence they had, that was all gone. And that was basically it, unfortunately. They did get that late touchdown, but too little, too late, and it was a really bad loss just in itself. By the way, Wyoming, I think, appears as a team and the way Hawaii played. As I said, in my opinion, that game was not as close as the final score showed. Now you got to look at a few things. Big picture. And before I get to the big picture, I will bring up another topic that had come up over the weekend. And not only on our text line here at ESPN Honolulu, but also on social media. And I don't think this is the answer. Replacing Michael Alejandro. He didn't have a great game. Okay, sure. He didn't. He was not the problem. He wasn't, I mean, again, he didn't have a great game. Here are his numbers, by the way. 28 of 44, 226 yards, one touchdown pass. He got sacked three times. His completion percentage would be about 60, 61, somewhere in there. Not great, but not bad. And most of these yards were in the first, in the second half. In fact, I'm going to give you his halftime numbers. Those were pretty off, awful, I guess I would say. At halftime, he was 7 of 15, 54 yards. That was not a good first half. And the completion percentage at times has been right around 50. Second half, much, much better. But I don't think the way to fix things is to change quarterback. I don't think that, again, in my opinion, he's not the thing you got to fix. You know, another good point of Billy's column that I didn't think of, and I brought up Billy Holt's column in the front page of the sports section in today's Star Advertiser. It's not just the receivers we lost. Brandon White, Jackson Harris, Bethelli Ashlock, at least for now. When you take those guys, that's a lot of loss. There's another one or two that I'm forgetting about right now. But with the talent we have now, and we do have talent at the wide receiver spot. But as Billy mentioned, of the eight receivers, the top eight, five are inside slots. And now, and Audric Harris is kind of a slot, but he's playing on the outside. In other words, you don't really have the size or the deep threat like you did with some of the guys I mentioned that are no longer there. And that's not on anybody. I still think they have talent, and injuries are part of the game. You can use it as an excuse, but what team is not going through some sort of injuries? I mean, look at the NFL with their quarterback, just for starters. It's part of the deal. You have to get around it. You have to work around it. And I still feel like the guys we have at that spot, whether it's the slot or the wide receivers, some of them are really good. And I still love Tama. He had, let me get his numbers, 6 for 39. Six catches for 39 yards. Let's see what else we got here. Frank Abreu, 4 for 24. Audric Harris, 3 catches for 32 yards. It was a balanced attack as far as Micah and his receivers. Kaikai Carvalho, 27 yards. Tawa Efa, 26 yards and that touchdown. And let's see what else. Carson Brown, I don't know what to say about him. And it's not a critique, necessarily. He had one catch for 9 yards. He has not done a whole lot this year. And he did start, I believe, again on Saturday. And he only got targeted, he got targeted 4 times. And he caught the 1 for 9. We haven't really seen a lot out of him. And I think when I mentioned the guys that were lost, you know, the Jackson Harrises for mainly, and not having Pafeli at the beginning of the season. Even with the known slots that we had some guys on the outside like a Trey Griffiths, like a Carson Brown, and they have not done much. Now, Griffiths, I know, has been hurt. Carson Brown also, in fact, was hurt a couple of weeks ago. But on the field, they haven't done a lot. And, again, not putting it on them. So you take the receiver position and where it was last year with the talent and what we have this year, it's hard for Micah to really have the same type of success and the offense to have the same type of success. And again, not blaming Micah. I'm just blaming really everybody involved. I think you're sharing the blame there. But this is going to be tough to get out of this spot now. As I started to say a few minutes ago, the big picture now comes into play. Because the big picture includes first a bowl possibility, and that's how I'll label it, a possibility, being bowl eligible. As far as playing for the Mountain West Conference Championship game, even though mathematically, of course, Hawaii is still alive, but at 0-2, it is doubtful. It is very doubtful. I don't believe that three losses will get you in that game. And two might be tough. I think the reason two might get you in is that some of the teams at the top, I feel, are going to beat each other up. The New Mexicos, the UNLV, the North Dakota State. Those three teams look to be at the top. And if they beat each other up, well, then you get a loss or two. Three losses, very doubtful. And for Hawaii right now, you don't have much margin for error there. You still have New Mexico. You have everybody but Air Force, who we don't play, UNLV, and Wyoming. Now, the San Jose State game coming up this Saturday becomes, to me, even more important. More important that if you want to be a bowl team, you have to go 5-3 over these last eight games. 5-3. And on paper, I see four wins out there. For a fifth win, it would be San Jose State. And I say it like that because I think right now that is what I would call a 50-50 game that could go either way. Yeah, Hawaii's at home. I think they're favored by 5 or 6. I saw somewhere last night. San Jose State's coming off a bye. And Luke Weaver in his last game, remember our quarterback or backup last year, now with San Jose State, he had 3 interceptions last week, a week and a half ago. Before that, though, he's been playing pretty good. And remember, they beat us last year. They scored a ton of points, especially in the first half of that game. I remember watching that game while Game 7 of the World Series was going on at the same time. Anyway, it makes that game even more critical. If you lose that game and go to 1-4, I mean, I'll be honest with my opinion, I would not, even though it's just early October at the time, I would not like our chances of being a bowl team. And that seems incredible, even to myself, to say that on October 3rd, if they were to lose. But if you are at 1-4, it makes it really tough. Because there's still a lot of tough games ahead. Arizona State, the following week on the road. Then New Mexico, who looks like they are the real deal. And then North Dakota State. Other than that, though, maybe San Jose State, as I mentioned, the other teams on the schedule have been really struggling. In fact, I believe 4 of them are in ESPN's bottom 10. And that includes Sacramento State, Nevada, who almost beat Air Force in double overtime on Saturday, UTEP, and Northern Illinois. 4 teams in the country's bottom 10. But with the way Hawaii has played, I don't think you can guarantee a win in any of those, especially when 3 of those are on the road. So there's a lot of drama, unnecessary drama, I guess, and a predicament where Hawaii's really got to turn this around and in a hurry. Because San Jose State, in my opinion, again, a game that could go either way, you got to win this game. If you win and end up 2-3 after Saturday, well, then I think everybody can, you know, maybe, you know, have a nice sigh of relief, even though we're not where we want to be, but the season wouldn't be over. And I don't want to say the season is totally over if they lose on Saturday, but boy, does it change things. One game this week is going to have a lot to do with Hawaii's future for the rest of the season, I feel. Anyway, I'm going to get to your texts that have come in just a second. I want to remind you that you can get to know the people with stories to tell. Tune in to In Focus with host Dave Kawada Wednesday mornings at 9 a.m. on the new 1420, Hawaii's News and Sports, and wherever you get your podcasts. 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
10: Kevin Harlan here from Monday Night Football on Westwood One. Join me and Hall of Fame quarterback Kurt Warner this week from Chicago and Soldier Field for the Philadelphia Eagles and the Bears. Chicago hopes to get back on track after falling to 1-1 last week, while Jalen Hurts and the Eagles want to build on their 2-0 start. It's the Eagles at the Bears coming up on Monday Night Football
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0: Minutes after the hour of 5 a.m. on this Monday morning. It's the Gary Dickman Show on ESPN Honolulu. We'll get on the phones in a second. I did get a text from my friend Steven, is letting me know that Trey Griffiths, he's been out the last two games, and Robert Haynes had a season-ending injury in preseason, so a couple of receivers that we are short. Also, I didn't forget a new segment I started last week every Monday, the week's biggest losers. And I was going to try to keep it to three, but there are too many. I've got five for today, and I am unfortunately proud, well, not proud to say, but I made the list. Yes, I am one of the week's biggest losers. I know a lot of people would agree with that fairly often, and I will tell you what specifically transpired to have myself on this list. Also, we've got Major League Baseball playoffs. All four series will be covered. I'll give you the schedule for tomorrow in a little bit, but let's go to the phone. Usually we hear him or read his text via our text line. He's joining us. I hope this is live, or is this from yesterday when he's calling? But NDL, otherwise known as Next Day Listener, how are you?
11: Hey, what's up, Gary? So I'm doing good. So technically this would be a Next Day Listener because I listened to the fans' voice on Saturday.
0: Okay.
11: So
0: good point.
11: My question, I got three comments or questions. What do you think about the reverse scoop and score, the targeting that was reversed, and the on the punt where it hit the defender's leg and then helmet, but it wasn't considered a fumble. So are they officiating? Is it bad now?
0: On the first one, the scoop and score, to be honest, I thought that was the right call, that he never had complete control. And I watched it a couple of times. He moved and he got turned around, but it didn't seem like he ever had full possession of the football. I didn't see much complaining, really, if any complaining on the Hawaii sidelines or comments afterwards. But that one I didn't think was a bad call. I thought ones earlier the season were, first two games. But I didn't think that scoop and score was the right call, unfortunately. I was hoping it was, but The replay to me kind of showed that it wasn't. The second one about the punt return, can you repeat that?
11: So, well, when we did the punt, and they, I guess, were trying to clear the guys away, but it hit one of the defenders on his leg.
0: Yeah. You know, that one I'm still curious about. In fact, I'm going to ask John Venneri about that, because when I watched it live, it looked like it could have hit the defender. When they showed the replay, it looked like it definitely hit the guy's leg from Wyoming. And I don't know why that was not ruled a fumble. I don't know if the play was whistled dead before that. They didn't see, again, a case where you didn't really see any complaining afterwards. I mean, one of the Hawaii players, I guess, kind of, you know, threw his arms up hoping. But I was curious about that because, again, on the replay, I saw what you saw, and it hit one of the Wyoming players' legs.
11: Yeah, normally I listen to the Venneri brothers anyway on when they're away because I don't want to listen to the mainland commentators.
0: Yeah.
11: And then the third one was the targeting where it was an out forearm and shoulder to the head. And they reversed it on our receiver.
0: Yeah, I'm trying to remember if that's the one I did see where it looked like, if it's the same one, I'm trying to picture it

0: But I'm not positive if that's the one that you're talking about. But I thought when I saw that replay that it was below the neck, if it's the same play.
1: No, this one, you could see his helmet move. I mean, they got jostled.
0: Yeah, there's got to be a different one then.
1: Was the one that, yeah.
0: Yeah, it must be a different play. I might have been, to be honest, I drive here at halftime, so I miss a little of the third quarter as far as watching it. And it might have been during that time, I think. I'm not positive about that play, unfortunately.
1: Well, and one more thing, the line for the San Jose State is 2.5 right now.
0: It's 2.5?
1: Yeah, it dropped.
0: Wow. Do you know what it was? Because I thought somebody had written last night that
1: I heard you say 5.5, but I've never seen it as 5.5. When it first came out yesterday, I seen it at about, I thought it was 2.5. So I don't know where this 5.5 came from.
0: Somebody on Facebook had written, and I'm seeing 2.5 right now also. It was one of the Hawaii football pages on Facebook, and I could have sworn it said 5 or 5.5 last night. But we've seen lines change in a matter of a day or two for the last couple of games here, so it could be a matter of that. And, you know, at the end, it doesn't really matter a whole lot because, you know, you look at last Saturday, Hawaii was favored, and it obviously was like about a 20-point swing almost.
1: Yep.
0: Unfortunately. Well, good to hear from you.
1: All right, well, I will keep listening. That's amazing. I will keep listening.
0: What state are you in?
1: So I live in Washington State, Seattle.
0: Okay, that's right.
1: I moved here from Hawaii. So I was living in Hawaii, and then I moved here.
0: Okay.
1: So that's why it's a 3-hour time difference, so it's hard for me to listen to you at 8 o'clock unless I'm driving or something, but that's why I just listen to the replays, and that's why I'm in DL.
0: Okay, I'm glad you listened. That's the main point. Thank you so much. We'll talk again soon, I hope.
1: All right,
0: have a good one. NDL, otherwise known as Next Day Listener. And I'm trying to find, not that it's that important, but the one post that I saw last night about the line for San Jose State. But as he said, it is 2.5. Let me get to some text. I'm sorry I got caught up with so much. And this is one of those days, again, where I think I might need more than 2 hours, unfortunately, or fortunately. I'm only going to have 2 hours. But a reminder that when I end at 7, then have the handoff with Kanoa and Billy, Timmy Chang will be joining them. Every Monday after a UH football game, that is on Saturday, at 7:15 Monday mornings, Timmy Chang will be joining Kanoa and Billy. I'd love to hear, and I'm sure we all want to hear, what he has to say. Okay, got a lot of early text here, and let's see. Here we go with Paulie. 1:24 a.m., good morning, Paulie here. How about them Raiders? Possible AFC West contender? Playoffs? Your thoughts, mahalo. Well, it bothers the heck out of me because I despise the Raiders. Having said that, wow. Now, in my defense, as far as not really enjoying what they're doing and also thinking it might be a little bit misleading, they beat New Orleans, who was not exactly a playoff team, but give them credit, they won that game on the road. They beat the Chargers, who are 0-3. And they beat Miami, who is 0-3. So they haven't really beaten anybody yet. The teams they have beaten are 1-8 combined. But they won. That's all that matters in the end. So I got to give credit where credit is due. I don't know if they're going to be a playoff team, and I sure hope not. But so far, so good. Another text. Oh, my, the proverbial truth is this year 2026 Warrior football team is not equipped and not operating at a level it needs to compete for a Mountain West championship. Starting slow out of the gate, erratic and insufficient quarterback play as a result of the lack of protection by the O-line, head-scratching. Wondering why insufficient play call to gain first downs and inconsistent O-line run blocking resulting in sporadic and unsuccessful running game. Way too many unsuccessful lateral passes. That list is extensive. But all culminating in a tired and worn-out defense and mounting unfortunate losses. Nalu Mike. Well, I mean, I don't think there were that many unsuccessful passes. Not in the second half. Again, the first half, Mike, it was 7 of 15. Second half, he was 21 of 29. I understand your point, and they have not been good enough. Now, when you say inconsistent play calling, you put insufficient. Yeah, if it doesn't work, it's a bad call. But I don't mind the fact that at least Timmy's mixing it up and trying to catch defenses off guard. It didn't really work.

0: work as far as catching Wyoming off guard on Saturday, though. But thanks, Mike. Another attack. Good morning, Gary. Warriors were embarrassing against Wyoming. It seemed like we were unprepared, which is troubling since we just came off a bye week. Offense still looking disjointed and lacking rhythm. Looking at the rest of the schedule, I find it really hard that we will make a bowl game. I gave my little synopsis, so to speak, about the bowl possibility, saying that this Saturday's game against San Jose State is a big one. Right now, Hawaii needs to go 5-3 to be a bowl team. 5-3. With the schedule they have, I see four games that could slash should be wins. But with how Hawaii is playing, you can't even really say that, even though some of their opponents are not that good. Three of those games are on the road. And Air Force, who lost to North Dakota State barely a couple of weeks ago, actually were getting beaten handily, but came back in the fourth quarter, beat Nevada the other day. It just showed that Air Force, who was picked third, fourth, or fifth in all the polls and magazines, they almost lost to Nevada. They were fortunate, actually, to win. Nevada got, I think it was like a 70-yard touchdown run with about a minute left in the game to tie that game to go to overtime. And then Air Force won it in double overtime. So even though Air Force, I'm sure, was favored in that game, Hawaii would probably be favored against Nevada. Well, maybe, I should say, not probably. But there are no gimmies. There are no games that you can pencil in as a win right now. Even the Sacramento State's at the end of the season. So, yes, we are very concerned right now. I'm going to get back to the text line. Got a lot more football to go over. I got a lot of NFL talk I want to get into at some point. I want to remind you, you can check out our weekly Hawaii football podcast, Huddle Up with the Venere Brothers, on our YouTube channel or at ESPNHonolulu.com. It is brought to you by Jameson Irish Whiskey.
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0: 5:37 a.m. on this Monday morning. It's the Gary Dickman Show. I'm alongside Chris Shimabukuro in our ESPN Honolulu studios. Timmy Chang joins Kanoa Leahy and Billy Hult at 7:15 this morning during Let's Talk Sport. And I know those guys will definitely talk a little volleyball. I'll try to fit some volleyball talk in. The Rainbow Wahine volleyball team has two rather easy sweeps against New Mexico on Friday and Saturday. Soccer team won yesterday over Air Force. A shutout 2-0, so that was good. We got more NFL talk, and especially with Marcus Mariota. I will have the biggest losers, and I've got five on there right now. Couldn't keep it down to three. There were, unfortunately, too many of them. And I mentioned I am one of them. I'm going to go to the phones in a second. Let me get a couple of texts. And let's see what we got here. So, if Wyoming wasn't very good, then what does that mean that we're worse? And I had said earlier that I didn't think Wyoming was that good. I also said I don't think the game was as close as the 27-10 final score indicated. And right now, yeah, if I say Wyoming isn't very good, then that does mean we are worse. And at 1-3, as some will say, the numbers don't lie. And right now we are not a good football team. We only beat New Mexico State, and they are not that good. Now, when I say all that, I feel that way, first of all. But I also have to realize, and I hope everybody does also, that the season isn't over. There are still eight games left. We're one-third of the way through, 4 out of 12 games. Still a lot of football left. And the one thing I want to make a point of again, and I mentioned this on Saturday, where there were some fans saying, forget it, I'm done, and words to that effect. You know, this team right now is struggling. I have never, as a sports fan, I've been a sports fan since I was a little kid, and I've been obsessed with teams. I have never been a fan that says, I'm bailing on my team. I'm not going to be a fan anymore. I'm getting rid of them. I've been upset with teams, more frustrated and hurt. I don't know if I've ever been mad at a team. I've been mad at management that makes trades and things like that, yeah. But when my team loses, the Mets just lost, 88 games this year. I'm mad at management, ownership, and their unqualified president, David Stearns. I won't go off on that rant right now. But I'm not mad at the players. I'm not going to not be a Mets fan because they stink. And I've had a lot of practice at my team's being bad. So I know there are fans for the University of Hawaii that are making it seem like they're not going to be a fan because of their struggle. It wasn't that long ago, like last year, where Hawaii was 9-4. If you're thinking we should be in the championship game every year, well, that's great to say that. Remember the stadium we have. Remember the NIL money that we don't have. And they're still persevering through this and making the best of it. So I'm along for the ride with the team. I don't get jump off the bandwagon because my team is struggling. Never. And I see people doing that. Again, it's up to you as an individual how you want to treat your team or teams. But that is something that I can't even fathom as a fan that, okay, well, I'm not going to be a fan anymore. I mean, I'd have to choose new teams every year, at least on the pro level. But again, that's just my thoughts on that. But right now, Hawaii is struggling. Hopefully they can turn it around and at least be a bowl team. Still very possible. Okay, another text. Morning. I think Alejandro ain't the guy. Just too small. Maybe the kid who bailed would have been better. That means Luke Weaver. Wasn't he a taller quarterback? Yes, he was. I guess it's going to be a long season. Have a great week. Yeah, I mean, just because Luke Weaver is taller doesn't mean he's better. I mean, Micah has had the New Mexico State game. There were actually quite a few passes. Actually, the UNLV game, there were passes batted down. But he's still a good quarterback. He is going through a rough time. Think about the losses he has had at the wide receiver spot. Now, I'm not saying Micah's not at fault, but think about the losses of talent there. Think about the offensive line, which is too often not giving him enough time to throw. And it happens too often. And I don't know if you can all pin that on the quarterback saying, you know, if we make a change, or go with Jurgensen, or if we had Luke Weaver, that would make things a lot different, at least in my opinion. Okay, one more text, then I will go to the phones. Let's see what this text says. Starts with this, I guess. Let me make sure that's the start of the text. Okay. Okay, he has two texts here. That's why it looked weird. Okay, aloha, Gary. The online rumor over the weekend seems to be that the Warriors are playing the way they are because the coaching staff's minds are elsewhere. I'll stop right there. That's a rumor? Online by who? Okay, I'm going to continue the text. Chang knows he knows how to coach after four seasons of doing this, and he is ready to make a move along with his assistant coaches, whose welfare he constantly mentions come bonus and negotiation time. Director Elliott needs to ask him if he wants to be here. Okay, I don't believe any of that. Timmy just got a five-year extension. He got extensions for, I don't know if it's every assistant, but I know he got them for Dennis Thurman, Chris Brown, and I think Coach Sheffield, where they all got two-year deals, which is not the norm. I don't think Timmy is looking to go anywhere. I mean, if people start rumors behind fake names on social media, I don't put much stock into that. And not that I catch everything on social media, but this rumor I had not heard of, and I don't put much into that to think that. Somebody's starting that, and I guess people are running with it maybe, but yeah, I don't think Matt Elliott needs to ask Timmy if he wants to be here. Timmy's from here. He's got family here. This is his alma mater. I mean, why would he want to leave? And you know, be honest, I don't know if he's going to get better opportunities than this as a head coach right now. This is perfect for him. Anyway, let's go to the phones. I appreciate Mike is still on the phone, being patient and waiting. Nalu Mike is with us. What's up, Mike?
1: Hey, Gary. Thank you for taking my call, brother. You know, I just want to highlight that the losses and culminating everything that said in my text earlier. The bottom line is NIL money. Because we don't have it, we can't offer to put on a table to attract better talent. Having said that, how about that Wahine, the Rainbow Volleyball Wahine? I clap for them because they were there, they took care of business, and look like they're on a roll, and maybe they can bring home a championship. And last but not least, Gary, how about my Denver Broncos? Yeah.
0: That was a fun game. That was a fun fourth quarter, if nothing else. That was a fun game. Down 16-0 and coming back to win.
1: Yeah, back and forth, yeah. I'm ecstatic. I'm so happy that at least two of the three of my teams won.
0: Yeah.
1: It's great.
0: Not bad percentage there when you have two out of three. And I agree with volleyball. I mean, they made it look easy. They made New Mexico look like a pretty poor volleyball team, to be honest, in my opinion. And now Hawaii goes on the road to Grand Canyon this weekend, and hopefully they can win too. Grand Canyon, I believe, I'll double check. I think they were 1-1, I believe, last week.
1: But I'll double check on that. I did some research on Grand Canyon. They look to have a pretty good team, and they're going to be tough on the road. But hopefully the Wahine can stick in there and come home with a win.
0: And I think playing in that Vegas tournament will help the team because it's not their first travel just going to Grand Canyon. It's right around the Phoenix area, but I think going on the road previously might help them a little bit as far as some of the things they have to deal with. But hopefully they can continue this nice stretch they've had. If you take away that UCLA loss, that was kind of a win for a little bit. Wasn't Hawaii would have won, 10 in a row, I believe it would have been.
1: Yeah, that would have been very, very nice. Thanks for taking my call, Gary. Aloha, brother.
0: Okay, Mike, thank you. Aloha also. Yeah, they had a great weekend. So I look at the standing. Yeah, Grand Canyon is 1-1. They split with Nevada. In the Mountain West volleyball, real quickly, Hawaii, UTEP, Air Force, UC Davis are all 2-0. Grand Canyon and Nevada are 1-1. Wyoming, San Jose State, UNLV, and New Mexico are all 0-2. And Hawaii, I mentioned, will be on the road. Tip Wells, of course, with them for Friday and Saturday at 3 o'clock starts our time. And Tiff will have all the action on ESPN Honolulu. I'll get to some more text. I do want to fit in some NFL talk. And John Venerys, I mentioned, joining us at 6:20. I've got the biggest losers from the week I want to get into. A lot more to cover here on The Gary Dickman Show. And today is Monday. You can join Chris Hart and Josh Pacheco at Big City Diner in Pearl Ridge for Monday Night Football. 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Should be a big game tonight. Should be a great game. 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
4: The drive over from the windward side is good on all three highways. Traffic is clear from the east side of the island. No freeway slowdown yet. The H1 on the west side, though, is getting slow in the area between Kualakai Parkway and the H1-H2 merge. After the merge, you'll move fine all the way to downtown. Military gates look okay, except for Pearl Harbor. There are backups on both Nimitz and Kamehameha Highway. No backups, though, at Tripler, Schofield, or Marine Corps Base Hawaii.
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0: Kevin Harlan here from Monday Night Football on Westwood One. Join me and Hall of Fame quarterback Kurt Warner this week from Chicago and Soldier Field for the Philadelphia Eagles and the Bears. Chicago hopes to get back on track after falling to 1-1 last week, while Jalen Hurts and the Eagles want to build on their 2-0 start. It's the Eagles at the Bears coming up on Monday Night Football
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1: I only have a few minutes left in this segment, in this hour, and we'll get caught up with traffic and then have hour number two. Again, John Venneri at 6:20, and then some impressive stats and the biggest losers. I don't know if anybody saw, this is now actually about the biggest winner, the world champion New York Knicks, Jalen Brunson, hosting Saturday Night Live. I caught the monologue. I thought it was pretty funny. I did enjoy that. But anyway, enough about me. Also enjoyed Marcus Mariota with what he did yesterday for the Washington Commanders. I don't think Billy Hull, as we found out on Friday, he doesn't like Marcus or Tua. Just having fun. But his Seattle Seahawks thought they were going to get that win with a backup quarterback. I think a lot of people thought that Seattle would get that win with Washington's backup. But Marcus with three touchdown passes. He had a really good game. I know I'm biased, and I know people will disagree, but I'm not sure Jaden Daniels is a better quarterback than Marcus Mariota. There I said it. Before I go any further, let me make sure I get this in. The next student section is at Raising Cane's University on Tuesday, which is tomorrow at 6 p.m. Keegan Oda and Callan Spiller will be on the call, and the guests include Chance Trujillo and Bo Dengit from the men's basketball team, University of Hawaii Men's Basketball, where season tickets go on sale this morning for the men and women. More on that later. Plus, Kaimuki football players Travion Pedelec and also Tyler Sufan. Come grab dinner, get takeout, because a portion of the proceeds tomorrow will benefit Kaimuki Athletics. And anyway, with Marcus Mariota in the NFL, this is a crazy season already. Part of the craziness, unfortunately, the injuries, which I really can't stand. And the latest one, to a quarterback at least, is Baker Mayfield. And I'm sure Tanner's not feeling too good about his Bucks. They are 0-3. And the Las Vegas Raiders are 3-0. Something's wrong with that sentence. By the way, the Las Vegas Raiders will play the other 3-0 team in their division, Kansas City, this upcoming Sunday. I imagine if the Raiders win. Now, the Raiders haven't really beaten anybody good, but it doesn't matter. They're 3-0, and they've got nothing to feel bad about, and they got Kansas City coming up. Now, there's another injury, especially if you're a fantasy player. This could be one of your players, and it is official for the Miami Dolphins running back, Devon Achane. I always mispronounce his name. Achane. I've heard two different ways. Anyway, he got a torn ACL. He is out for the rest of the year. If things weren't bad enough for Miami already, they just got worse. And feel really bad for that. Feel bad for my Jets. They lost. There were some really good, interesting NFL games yesterday. We're going to go over the NFL as soon as I come back from this traffic update. And we'll be back with John Venneri after that with more University of Hawaii football talk. All ahead with the Gary Dickman Show right here, right now, ESPN Honolulu.
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25: 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ESPN Honolulu traffic is brought to you by Midas Hawaii.
26: The trip from east to Oahu is good, and it's also still light coming over from the windward side. There is some heavy traffic on the west side of the island. The H1 is moving at an average of 26 miles an hour from Kualakai Parkway to the H1-H2 merge. You should be at the speed limit from there to downtown. Fort Weaver is slow from Iroquois to Renton, but gets slow again from Farrington up to the freeway ramp. Roads are dry this morning, no rain, but there's still lots of gusty wind.
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1: 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Got a lot to get in this final 60 minutes. 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Welcome. and encouraged at 808-296-1500. John Venneri coming on in 18 minutes. And, of course, we got Monday Night Football tonight. Our broadcast coverage will start at 1:30 p.m. here on ESPN Honolulu. And what else did I want to – oh, real fast, also want to mention with the NFL, Roman Wilson. I had forgotten that he had scored touchdowns last year with Pittsburgh, but he got the first touchdown of the game as Pittsburgh, I guess, upset. At home, they upset Cincinnati yesterday. They are 2-1. Cleveland Browns are 2-1. Cleveland 2-1, the Raiders 3-0, but some things never change. That's the Jets. They are 1-2 and barely at 1-2. They beat a Tennessee team that's basically a CFL kind of team. Anyway, also, before I get back to some football talk, on Friday afternoon, it was revealed the Rainbow Wahine basketball schedule came out, the entire schedule. And they will open up on October 21st with their one exhibition game against HPU. And then they will go to the on the road. And wasn't it last year, I believe, where the men started at Oregon on a Tuesday night, I believe, and barely lost. And the Rainbow Wahine will start this year at Oregon. Oregon's usually a pretty good basketball team, if I recall correctly. They will play on Monday, November 2nd at Oregon, and then 4 days later against San Francisco, both road games. They will come back for the Bank of Hawaii Classic on November 13th against St. Mary's, and then on the 15th against Loyola Marymount. They will also have a North Shore Showcase, which I believe is going to be played at BYU Hawaii, Cannon Activity Center, November 20th against Cal, the 21st against Gonzaga. Then they've got the American Savings Bank Rainbow Wahine Showdown on November 27th. This is Thanksgiving weekend. They will play San Diego State, which I believe is a noon game. I'll get the times a little bit later. Then they'll play Columbia on the 28th. And then Stanford. Yes, Stanford is coming back to town on Sunday, November 29th. They will have Chaminade after about a two-week break. They'll have Chaminade on December 13th. Then they'll go to Pepperdine and Fresno State right before Christmas. And that is it for the non-conference slate. And they will start Mountain West play at home on December 30th against Nevada. I'll post the schedule on my Twitter page, if not later today, then by tomorrow. But their schedule is out. Their season tickets are on sale as of this morning. The men's season tickets are on sale as of this morning. Schedule's not out yet. I would imagine with the Rainbow Wahine schedule out, with the season tickets going on sale, that schedule, it's probably more a matter of which day this week they will be releasing the schedule. Now, I don't know that for certain. And maybe I shouldn't say that. Maybe I'm just being overly optimistic. But I feel like that schedule will be out really soon. And I can't wait to see it. We already know the Mountain West slate. But I want to see everybody they are playing. We've had a few individual games or part of the Rainbow Classic. Some of those games have been revealed by the opponents we are playing. But we'll get the full thing before you know it. Okay, let me get a few texts in here. And this one is, for me, guilty as charged. Gary always has local bias. JKS Heisman campaign, just one example. Jaron Chiave-Sagopolitelli, I probably did say that at the beginning of the year, that I thought he had a chance to be a Heisman quarterback. And you know what? Right now he's not playing like one, but he's still only a sophomore. And I wouldn't be surprised if not this year, maybe next year. He is that good, but he is struggling just a little bit. This is an interesting text saying some college coaches and quarterbacks aren't performing very well. I don't know if you had specific ones in mind. Was it our Rainbow Warriors or somebody else? But, yeah, that does happen. It does happen. And, okay, here's another text. Gary, please don't question how Hawaii fans should feel or not. You're not mad or don't have the same financial burden as many normal fans. You don't, Gary. You don't spend a cent on NIL, donating to a team, or even buying a season ticket. You're at fundraisers and other team events because of comps and your employment. You ain't being taxed like the normal fan. You look for freebies. I look for freebies? And handouts. Wow, this guy's not a fan. And you upgrade your own seats when you do not pay for that. Come on. us fans are being asked for so much financially that the biggest hypocrites are those who talk but don't give a cent. Hawaii fans will be taxed next week in what is called Giving Week. The department is asking for even more dollars. Well, I can tell you're not a fan, and that's okay. And I will not deny some of the things you're saying. I mean, I'm giving my opinion. That's what I'm paid to do, and that's what I do. So when I'm saying how fans should feel, I'm not saying – well, I guess in a way it does sound like that, but I'm basing it on how I feel or what I see as far as the big picture. And I gave my thoughts about fans jumping off the bandwagon earlier. I imagine that is what you're referring to, and I'm giving my opinion that me as a fan, I never jumped off my team's bandwagon or stopped being a fan of any team I've ever cheered for because of anything, including losing, bad decisions, raising ticket prices. So, yeah, I feel that way. Now, as far as some of the other things, I don't know how you say I'm looking for freebies and handouts. That's a little over the top and very inaccurate. As far as me upgrading my own seats, I haven't done that in years and years and years. And that's at pro sporting events where, you know, every now and then somebody will say something like that. What's wrong with that? You're taking up a seat of somebody who's not there. But anyway, I used to do that a lot. Yeah, I acknowledge that an awful lot. But I, as I said, I haven't done that. Well, I guess I did it in March. I should remind myself at the NCAA basketball tournament. It's too easy. After the first game of a doubleheader, fans leave for the game before. And then I go down to the section of where some of the fans for the first game were. And I'll do it next March for the Sweet 16 in Madison Square Garden. I'm not going to apologize for that. I do feel like I do help as far as, like, I will buy merchandise like crazy. And I am fortunate that I don't have to pay to go to these events. But I also, you know, I will contribute that way. I buy a ton of shirts. Last year when the football pregame show countdown, the kickoff, was right outside the bookstore, I think every Saturday I would buy at least one or two shirts. Now, maybe that's not enough for some, but I apologize if I am not meeting your standards. And by the way, breaking news. Do we have a breaking news sounder, Chris? No? You can play Billy and Canoas if you have it. No? If he doesn't, that's okay. We have a trade. A trade in the NFL. This is an interesting one. Well, they're all interesting. The Minnesota Vikings are sending J.J. McCarthy to the New York Giants. Not totally shocked because there was some talk about it last week. Obviously, Jameis Winston is starting now. Well, he led them to 4 field goals yesterday, the Giants. And they won, but they only beat Tennessee. And they were going to get another quarterback, they said. Their backup right now is former Fresno State quarterback Jake Haener, who was with New Orleans for a couple of years. He's not long-term. I don't think Winston is, but Winston's going to start. But J.J. McCarthy, who is now or was third on the depth chart for Minnesota, Carson Wentz, the backup, Kyler Murray was starting yesterday and got the win. And J.J. McCarthy is traded. I said it back then, I never thought he was going to be a good pro. I didn't think he was great at Michigan. I thought he was more of a game manager, and, you know, to his credit, he won a championship. So I'm not taking everything away from him. I just don't think he's an elite type of passer, for starters. But he was drafted really high by Minnesota. Course was hurt the first year, and there he is getting traded to the New York Giants. Not sure if he'll get to play there much, and I'm trying to find out what the Giants gave in return. Haven't found that out yet, but that is basically breaking news. Minnesota, the J.J. McCarthy era is short-lived, at least in Minnesota. It is short-lived. 808-296-1500 is the phone number. It is the text number. I do want to talk some college football in general if I have time a little bit later. But in the NFL, the Cleveland Browns, this is crazy. And I forget who I heard say this the other day, before Sunday, of course, that, you know, Cleveland could win against Carolina. And what happens then? They're not, I mean, there are so many people we've had on, whether it's Dave Dean Natale, my Cleveland Browns friend in Cleveland who covers the Browns, Jamie Eisenberg from CBS Sports a couple of weeks ago, anybody and everybody seemed to be in agreement that Cleveland is really bad. They're not trying to win. They're almost trying to lose. They have multiple first-round picks, and they're going to get a quarterback next year. Deshaun Watson is not going to be there next year. And all that talk. And then what happens? Well, they go to beat Tampa on the road last Sunday. And then yesterday at home, they beat Carolina 21-18. Now, Deshaun Watson was 16 of 30, no interceptions, 145 yards, and he had two touchdown passes. The fans, I heard somewhere, I think it was on ESPN radio earlier, they were chanting his name at one point. Shedeur Sanders came in and threw one pass and completed it. I'm not, for no yards. I don't know what that situation was about. But the Cleveland Browns fans, not as upset with Deshaun Watson as they were 2-3 weeks ago. They are 2-1. They, in fact, everybody in the AFC North is 2-1. And Cleveland gets Pittsburgh in the Thursday night game at Cleveland. Who would have thunk it that Cleveland could be 2-1? There's, again, early on in the NFL, there have been multiple surprises, and that is one of them with Cleveland. You know, I do not like Deshaun Watson. I obviously feel like many of us feel. But in a small way, for some reason, I found myself not really cheering for him, but hoping he would have success. I know it sounds crazy. And again, I don't like what he did to females, the accusations, the alleged incidents, even if they weren't all true. There was just way too many. Where there's smoke, there's fire, I'll use for that one. He didn't handle it that well. But the way he was treated, it was almost like it was a lifetime sentence, which, you know, I'll leave everybody to judge on that. And for him to have a little bit of success, again, I'm not planning to cheer for him, and I'm not, but I found myself hoping that he would have some sort of success. I don't want to see them in the playoffs or anything. But everybody, I guess, had written them off big time. And sometimes I like to see when people are proven wrong, like I am fairly often. So that is one big surprise team. If you're going to ask who is the biggest surprise team, Cleveland and the Raiders got to be it, right? Raiders 3-0, even though they haven't really beaten anybody, they're still 3-0. And I think, did they only win like four games or so last year? So that is a surprise. New England at 1-2 is not a surprise to me. We knew they were going to have a much tougher schedule, and this was going to be a lot different for them this year. That it was, again, and maybe even the Mike Vrabel situation causing some kind of distractions, but they are struggling. Drake May has been struggling. I am also surprised that the Houston Texans are 0-3. And they lost yesterday to the Indianapolis Colts. Last-second field goal. I think it was a 53-yarder. Happy for DeForest Buckner. Had 1.5 sacks in that game. So that surprised. Tampa Bay 0-3. There are surprised Rams at 1-2 after that loss last night. Green Bay at 1-2. And Green Bay this week, they will be playing, where is Green Bay? They are, I'll get them in just a second. Green Bay is playing in London. That's wrong. This is a, what I'm looking at here is obviously got a typo here. So that is, Green Bay is at Tampa Bay. There we go. Green Bay is at Tampa Bay. There's a Great Britain, and it looked like that was Green Bay for a second. That's Indianapolis and the Commanders. But, yeah, Green Bay at Tampa, both teams desperate for a win. The Jets, you would say, are desperate for a win. One thing I will say about my Jets is that Geno Smith is not the problem. He's actually been pretty good. And he's definitely been better this time around than he was the first time around. Yesterday for Geno, 31 of 37, 321 yards, zero interceptions. He had two touchdown passes. So pretty good game from him. Breece Hall did get hurt. Hopefully that's not long term. I didn't think the Jets were going to beat Detroit. I don't think the Jets are going to beat anybody, to be honest, except Tennessee to start the season. That one I did see coming. And the Jets this week will be playing Chicago. That will not get any easier, although right now Chicago's starting quarterback, who we'll see tonight, expected to be Case Keenum. We know that Caleb Williams is not going to be out long-term, as much as was feared a week ago. But, yeah, they'll go with Case Keenum tonight. And getting back to the Raiders for a second, I like Kirk Cousins. I became a bigger fan of his, well, a fan, I guess, watching him on that Netflix documentary Quarterback. This is when he was on Minnesota. Seemed like a great guy, real good teammate, and he played well for them. So I'm enjoying watching him have success, even though it was with one of the teams I despise the most. The Raiders and the Dallas Cowboys are the other. And thankfully, the Dallas Cowboys have definitely held up their end of the bargain because they blew it yesterday. I did not watch that game in Brazil that they lost to Baltimore, but they had they messed it up at the end. Even Brian Schottenheimer kind of acknowledged that a little bit later. We'll get to more NFL talk later on. We will have UH football talk coming up next with John Venneri. I've got my list of the week's biggest losers. All that and more coming up ahead. And tonight, as I said, it is Monday Night Football. Now, I got a special to announce here. You can go to Big City Diner at Pearl Ridge tonight for Monday Night Football. It is Philadelphia and Chicago. You can win great prizes, enjoy half-price poo-poo and $5 pints of Miller Lite and Modelo. Chris Hart and Josh Pacheco are going to be on site giving out prizes. And I've just been informed that if you go up to Chris Hart at the Big City Diner in Pearl Ridge during the game today and just tell him, I miss the sports animals. Five words, I miss the sports animals. Chris will buy you a drink of your choice. Okay? Just during the game, from first quarter to the end, free drinks on Chris Hart by just saying simply, I miss the sports animals. Back in a minute with John Venneri, who also misses the sports animals, like here on ESPN Honolulu.
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9: If you're hoping for a typical morning commute, you've got it. Traffic is slow in the usual spots, and there are currently no accidents to slow down the commute. The H1 gets slow at Kualakai Parkway and stays below speed from there to the Aiea exit. After Halawa, you'll move good to downtown. It's still clear at the Middle Street merge. The trips are good from east and windward Oahu. There are backups at Pearl Harbor, but none at Tripler, Schofield, or going into Marine Corps Base Hawaii.
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10: Kevin Harlan here from Monday Night Football on Westwood One. Join me and Hall of Fame quarterback Kurt Warner this week from Chicago and Soldier Field for the Philadelphia Eagles and the Bears. Chicago hopes to get back on track after falling to 1-1 last week, while Jalen Hurts and the Eagles want to build on their 2-0 start. It's the Eagles at the Bears coming up on Monday Night Football
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1: Minutes after the hour of 6 a.m. on this Monday morning. It's the Gary Dickman Show on ESPN Honolulu, 92.7 FM and AM 1500. And it is time to welcome our special guest, who I mentioned this on Friday, where every now and then when they go on road trips for University of Hawaii football, there are other sporting events going on. And I saw via social media that our guy, John and Mark Venneri, went to a Colorado Rockies game. They found time for that on this road trip. They had a great time. It was the last home game of the season. But they were there on football business also for the Hawaii-Wyoming game. And joining us now, as he is driven by BMW of Honolulu, the play-by-play voice for University of Hawaii football, the star of Living 808, the star of Huddle Up with the Venneri Brothers, the star of so many other shows and radio broadcasts, and he joins us once again, John Venneri. Good morning, John.
15: Yay, the crowd goes wild. Thanks, Gary. If you keep doing this, we'll have no time to talk football.
1: I know, I'm trying to top myself every week, but I'm running out of ways to describe you guys, but I'll find some.
15: I appreciate you saying all those things, but simply our play-by-play guy, John Venneri, is good enough next time.
1: Okay, I'll try to remember that if I can. John, in all the years that you've been broadcasting or even playing, have you ever seen a penalty like Hawaii got on Saturday with two number eights or any two numbers on the field at the same time and getting penalized?
15: No, I haven't. And here's why that happened. When you catch lightning in a bottle, that's how rare this is. Because of, if you remember last year, Kili Nahimendiola Jensen was always on the field, and so Tama Wiliata had to change his number when he would run out there. He'd throw on one of those rip-off jerseys, right?
1: He'd just
15: throw one on his jersey, and then he'll go out there. Well, in this particular case, Jamiah Otis was hurt, and nobody caught it. Not even after one of the punts in the first half, nobody caught it. Wyoming might have caught it and kind of said, okay, we'll hold on to it until they do it again. But there was only one punt after Jamiah Otis got hurt where Mateus Iwani was on the field. He was the replacement of Jamiah Otis. And so it's everyone's fault, and it's no one's fault because of how rare this is. Jamiah Otis was hurt. Iwani was his replacement. There was only one punt because of how long the possessions were in the first half. There was only one punt after Otis got hurt, and nobody caught it. And there was only one punt in the third quarter where it happened, and that's when they caught it. And so it is so rare to have this happen that it's everybody's fault and it's no one's fault at the same time. Because when you look at it, it was just lightning in a bottle. It really was. There was only two punts, and one of them was missed. The second one was caught, and it was in the second half. And so Wyoming may have saw it in the first half where Iwani was in the game and then Tama comes out. comes out to receive the punt. There was only that punt and one other punt, and that other punt was the one in the second half where they called the penalty.
1: Yeah, I called it like the perfect storm, and on, with the way you described it, you know, I remember you describing it on the air a few minutes after it took place. That was, again, I've never seen anything like that either.
15: I've had some time. Steve and Cy and I actually were going through this morning, trying to figure it all, trying to figure it all out. And, we were going through each play, each drive. And in the third quarter, of the second half, Hawaii ate up over 9 minutes and didn't get a score. They ate over 9 minutes. They started the second half with the kickoff, and Wyoming got it back with 5:46 left to play in the third quarter. That's when that happened. And if you remember, they were on their own one. They got it out to the 10, which is where they were going to punt it. It was fourth and one, and they were going to punt it.

0: So, I mean, it is really, really a lightning in the bottle. And I will say that it is everyone's fault and no one's fault. No one caught it, and it's because it is so rare what happened. It is so rare that your starting player, I mean, the only way to get away with this is to have the punt returner wear a number that you know will never be on special teams. That's the only way to get away with it.
1: Yeah, and I agree. Again, everything coming together like that. I mean, it seems like, I don't want to say Hawaii is snake-bitten, but in the Stanford game, it was a bad call. We all agree with that it was a bad call. Then Stanford gets a touchdown to clinch the deal for them. In the UNLV game, there was a bad call that took away a Hawaii touchdown, took away Hawaii's chance to maybe get back or win the game. Then, of course, on Saturday, with Hawaii not scoring drive.
0: Agree. I agree on the Stanford call. That was a sorely missed call, and I completely agree with Audric Harris's touchdown against UNLV. That was a touchdown, no matter what you tell me. That was a touchdown. I also think that there was a targeting penalty on Wyoming in this game that didn't get called.
1: Yeah, somebody I think had called or texted about that earlier. I want to ask you about that and also another call earlier.
0: Let me just say this real quick. Even after that punt, the two numbers on the punt, Wyoming still went 85 yards to score a touchdown. They still had, you know what I mean? Like you held them to 9 yards on that drive. And while, yes, you might be shaken up because of such a weird penalty and they get a first down and you played so hard for those three plays to force a punt, they still went 85 yards to score. You know what I'm saying? In my opinion, was not a very good Wyoming team, and we made them look better.
1: Yeah, I said that
0: too. To go 85 yards after that to score, it was still a very close ball game, and to go 9 minutes without scoring is another frustration.
1: Right.
0: You go 9 minutes and you drive all the way, fourth and one at the Wyoming one, and you can't get it. You're on the Wyoming one. It's fourth and one. You drove the whole field in 9 minutes, and you're on their 1 yard line, and you can't score. I mean, how often does that happen?
1: Right, and I don't blame them going for it because of the success on the drive. Also, as you mentioned, we're talking UH football with John Venneri here on ESPN Honolulu. There was a punt, and I believe this is in the third or fourth quarter, I forget exactly at what point, where it looked like it hit a Wyoming player's leg, and a Hawaii guy jumped on it, but they never called it a fumble. And somebody had asked about it earlier, and I was curious about that. Was there something that took place before that that negated that looked like that fumble that wasn't called, I guess, is one way to label it?
0: Well, Mark called it during the game. Mark said that you can't be blocked into the ball, okay? So it was a bang, another lightning in a bottle to me. To me, I think it was a good call after watching the replay multiple times. Mark still kind of disagrees with me, but that's the love we have for each other. It is what it is. Agree to disagree. I still think that it was a bang bang type play. It happened so quick. It was a Hawaii player hitting a Wyoming player who fell backwards and hit the ground when his leg hit the ball. So technically, he's being blocked into the ball, in which case it's not a fumble.
1: Okay, that clears it up. Let's talk about Hawaii overall, because you said Wyoming was not a very good football team. I agree. After a bye week
0: going in, I thought that I didn't think they were very good going in, but I think they played very well against Hawaii.
1: They did.
0: They
1: I think Hawaii had a lot
0: they didn't
1: to
0: look
1: do.
0: Like the same team.
1: And Hawaii had a lot to do with that. Why did Hawaii struggle as much as they did coming off of a bye week? Cam Barfield is back. I know you had injuries in the first quarter with not only Jamai Otis, but Luther McCoy went out. And that makes a difference, especially with those two guys. But it just seemed like nothing was really clicking with anybody, with any unit, offensively, defensively, or special teams. And once again, I thought the defense had a hard time stopping a running attack. And I know that's Wyoming's strength, but there were too many easy runs for them, and Hawaii players weren't wrapping up or being able to take guys down quick enough.
0: Well, I agree, but I don't think Hawaii was in the backfield nearly as much in this game as they were in the first three, in which case they had opportunities to make tackles but didn't. I don't think they were there as much this time. The game plan was simple. It was stop the quarterback and stop the run. Well, they did that, but they forgot that the two most important guys that catch the football for Wyoming are the tight ends. The tight ends kind of ate us up a little bit. I mean, nobody played

0: extremely spectacular for Wyoming, but nobody played extremely spectacular for Hawaii either. And so that's part of the problem. I mean, when you're not executing and there is a game plan, I do believe Hawaii had the right game plan. I watched practice Friday intently, and I saw what they were running. I agreed with some of the things that they were doing with a three-man front. I liked how they were spying the quarterback. They know that the tight end is a situation for us, but there have been some holes in our defense over the course of the first three games. I think Wyoming did a very good job of game planning and exploiting them.
1: How do you evaluate Micah Aliahto's performance?
0: Ah, man, as a TV broadcaster, 28 of 44, I mean, that's, 226. I mean, what are you going to do? There's the players that were targeted. Devon Rice ran the football. I think it was a complete breakdown. I think it was not just Micah Aliahto, not just the rushing game, because I think we needed to establish a rushing game. We had 122 yards rushing. I think you needed to try to establish something. Devon Rice had 75 yards on the ground. That's not bad. It's when he gets them. But I mean, what happened to the end, the quick handoffs around the end for Devon Rice? I mean, you tried to hand it off to Mikaele. He doesn't have the same speed. He's got the power, but he doesn't have the same speed. When I say it was a complete breakdown, I think it's from the top down. I think it's from the plays that were called, the players not executing it properly, to there not being enough blocking, to Micah, I think, leaving the pocket too soon. If you can't get 1 yard, there is something severely wrong. And when you're looking at the goal line, fourth and one, and you can't get it, I mean, because you look at that third quarter drive, they sustained a pretty decent drive and drove all the way to the one. There were a couple penalties in that drive, but when you can't, I mean, this has been the big thing for this football team. You've got to finish. You've got to finish, and they haven't done it. They haven't finished series. Not a whole lot, at least. They finished a couple of series. And part of that is not scoring touchdowns. It's you've got to finish every play, every quarter, every half, every game. You got to finish. And I just don't think that they're doing it. When you're trying to get that 111, right, everybody playing, and this is coach talk, but 111 is everybody doing their job, all 11 guys doing their job on the field to have success. I think on plays, 9 guys will do the right thing, 2 guys won't. I think on other plays, 10 guys will do the right thing, 1 guy won't. And that's the breakdown.
1: Do you think there should be a change in any personnel? Not being specific, but overall, there are certain units where maybe, if we're not finishing, as you say, that maybe a change should be made or would be made.
0: I don't know the specifics on that. I thought they had a pretty decent game plan moving around the offensive line in this game, but because of an injury during practice, there was a shift. I won't go into specifics, but I also don't think they utilized Devon Rice enough. He had 11 attempts for 75 yards. I think they did a pretty decent job, but you look at how many people are on the stat sheet. I think they played way too many receivers. I think they played I know Cam Barfield was back. He may not have been 100%. He might have been. I don't know. But, even Tom Liliata got a rush. I just think you need to have some kind of cohesiveness with a set amount of players. I thought Audric Harris has been playing very well, although it might have been part of the game plan. He didn't start. It was Alves that went out and started for him. And so I wasn't quite sure why there was so many different players. You had a bunch of different running backs. You had a whole slew of slot backs: Koa, Eldridge, Blaze, Kamoku, Titan, Lakadin. I just think Nick Delgadillo on the outside, Carson Brown, Devin Alves. You had just so many guys playing. It's like sometimes you just got to keep it simple. I don't know if that's the situation, and I'm not criticizing the coaching staff, because I truly don't know what down and distance and situational things they were in that caused personnel changes. But sometimes I think you just got to keep it simple and try to win a football game. And keeping it simple is putting the one or two guys out there, keeping it to two deep and making sure those guys are doing what they're supposed to. If they're not, pull them. and get another guy in there. And if he's not, then pull him. And maybe that was the situation. Maybe guys weren't running the right routes. Maybe guys weren't blocking the way they were supposed to. It might have been a complete breakdown. Only the coaching staff will know that after watching film. We won't know that for sure. I'm just guessing. But to me, that's what it looks like.
1: Well, hopefully they'll get it straightened out for this week, another opportunity to get back into bowl contention. This is a critical game, as we've all been discussing, and that'll be on Saturday night against San Jose State.
0: And I knew you'd talk about bowl contention. And, yes, that's the next goal, obviously. I knew you'd do it. Man, I just want to win. I want to win a play. I want to win a quarter.
1: Sure.
0: I want to win a half, and I want to win a football game. For this football team, they need something desperately. And this is not going to be an easy game against the San Jose State team that is hungry to come back in here and win a football game, because they have not won a whole lot themselves, and they are going to really want to win here against Hawaii, and they're probably thinking they can. I can't wait to
1: coming
0: see the
1: coming off
0: line.
1: A bye, too. They're coming off a bye, so it doesn't get any easier, that's for sure. John, thanks again. Appreciate it. Well, I'll see you on Saturday night.
0: Hey, and don't forget, we're going to be talking a whole lot about this on Huddle Up with the Venere Brothers on Friday. You'll be able to see that on ESPN Honolulu. We're going to have Stephen Tsai as a special guest. He'll break down some of what we did. He helped me this morning. He'll help us again on Friday. So I appreciate it.
1: Okay. Thanks, John. Appreciate you.
0: Thanks,
1: as Jay. Well.
0: Okay, bye.
1: Thank you so much. John Venere, driven by BMW of Honolulu, and he joins us talking UH football. I have watched the podcast a couple of Friday nights in a row at Ruby Tuesday. It is on K-High, and I think it's at 5:30 or 6 p.m., but definitely check that out with your local listings. We'll take a break, come back, and I've got the week's biggest losers, which includes myself, not from the text earlier from that crazy texter who is not a fan, but at least he listens, so that's a good thing. But anyway, I'll give you my list coming up in just a minute. 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
3: If you're heading down the leeward coast, Farrington is looking really good now after earlier slowdowns in Nanakuli. You should move fine all the way from Makaha to Kapolei. The H1 is busy and slow townbound from the Kualakai Parkway exit to the H1-H2 merge. After that, you'll move better, but you'll stay below the speed limit to the IAI exit. At Middle Street, the slowdown has started. No backups yet. It is slow now, though, on the ramp from the Nimitz exit to Sand Island Access Road.
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0: It is 6:44 or 16 minutes before the top of the hour. It's the Gary Dickman Show. I am here in the ESPN Honolulu studios with Chris Shimabukuro, who will be also manning all of the controls, answering your phone calls. Let's Talk Sports is from 7 to 9. Kanoa Leahy, Billy Hull, and as we always do after a University of Hawaii football game on a Saturday, Timmy Chang joins them at 7:15 on a Monday morning. So that is less than 30 minutes from now. It is time, however, for the week's Biggest Losers. And I'm going to try to keep it to the three biggest losers, but I had so many this week. And I'll start with them right now. I'll give it up for myself first. I am number one on this list. And the reason for it this week, I wasn't asking for handouts or freebies like that ridiculous text earlier, who is whatever. But on Friday's show, another new segment or feature, my three college football game picks of the weekend. And I said I'm not going to guarantee these, but I felt very strongly about them. My record in those three games over the weekend were 0-3. I had Cal beating Clemson, if not covering. That did not happen. I had Ole Miss over Florida on the road. I said, I'm not a believer in Florida. Well, I kind of am now. They destroyed Ole Miss. And then last but not least, I had Western Michigan covering at home against Boise State. They were getting, I believe, 7.5. Yeah, that game wasn't close either. It was something like 52-7, something ridiculous. So I'm number one on this week's Biggest Loser. Number, and I'm not going to put them in order necessarily, but here are some other ones. And I will start, let me pull this out to make sure I got this totally accurate. In college football over the weekend, a couple of ugly situations. One of them involved Texas. And I thought that was uncalled for. I'm glad there was, let me go back to that one a little bit later. I'm going to save that one because it was the USC-Oregon game. And you probably saw what happened where Dante Moore, who could and should be the first quarterback taken in the draft, well, he got taken out of the game and by a late hit. And it was a bad call. It was a bad play. It was a cheap shot. And for USC, Lincoln Riley, after the game, was asked a couple of things about it for Desmond Stevens, the player on USC. Now, if you watch that play, Dante Moore is running upfield, and he slides. Now, some had said he started to slide a little too late and that Stevens couldn't stop his momentum, which I bring up at times on plays like that. I do think he might have started a little bit slower to slide, but still I felt like Stevens had time to pull up or at least not give such a hard shot to the head area. What made it worse, of course, is that Desmond Stevens of USC ran around celebrating and laughing and hooting and hollering like he just won a Super Bowl or something. And he had to be aware at a certain point what took place. And he still didn't let up. Now, it turned out somehow he deactivated his Instagram account at halftime of the game. Shouldn't be on your phones ever. But he realized, I guess, that he was not looking upon very fondly by people. That was really, really bad. Desmond Stevens is suspended for one game by USC. He is one of the week's biggest losers. Now, Texas, getting back to them, they've got an edge rusher, Colin Simmons, who is supposedly going to be one of the top defensive players in the draft. And you might have heard about this one, too. So they're playing Tennessee. He makes a nice sack. And the referee called a penalty. I didn't realize this could be a penalty, but the penalty was, and I quote by the referee, simulating using the restroom, end quote. You can kind of picture the rest of it if you want. He was penalized for that. He did apologize the next day. He was called for unsportsmanlike conduct. You're a big loser. I've also got on here, and make sure I can read my writing, Maryland football. They lose to UCLA 54-3. They were getting about 5 or 6 points, maybe even less in this game. So apparently, this was the biggest point differential in a point spread and an actual outcome, about a 48-point difference, somewhere along those lines. Maryland football is not too good. And what else? I think I'm going to leave that for now. Come back from the break and give you a little bit more, including an impressive stat, which includes Marcus Mariota. But those are the biggest losers of the week. ESPN, Honolulu, and Alaska Hawaiian Airlines want to send you on an unforgettable family vacation at the Big White Ski Resort in Canada. And that prize just got even bigger. It's now a 7-day, 6-night trip for four, including airfare, hotel, ski and snowboard equipment rentals, and more. 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
1: On the fallout and the fall in when it comes to separation Saturday that happened in college football. 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
2: ESPN Honolulu traffic.
3: On the west side, Barrington is okay on the leeward coast. Port Weber, though, slow northbound now most of the way from Iroquois to the freeway. The H1 is slow from Kualakai Parkway to the IAEA exit. After Halaba, the Moanalua has started its usual morning slowdown on Red Hill, and both freeways are backing up now behind Middle Street. Conditions are still light from Woodward, Oahu, and coming in from Hawaii Kai on the east side.
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4: Monday Night Football on Westwood One. Join me and Hall of Fame quarterback Kurt Warner this week from Chicago and Soldier Field for the Philadelphia Eagles and the Bears. Chicago hopes to get back on track after falling to 1-1 last week, while Jalen Hurts and the Eagles want to build on their 2-0 start. It's the Eagles at the Bears coming up on Monday Night Football
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0: Only got a couple of minutes left, and then Kano and Billy will be here. Timmy Chang joining them at 7:15. My impressive stat is Marcus Mariota. By virtue of getting that start yesterday and being on 60% or more of the snaps, he gets a $200,000 bonus, and he will continue to get that every time he does that, up to 12 games this year. So hopefully he'll get a lot more of that. And yesterday was so far so good. I do have one more addition to the week's biggest losers, and it is, I'm not sorry to say, that texter from earlier who is just somehow a hater, texting some things that make absolutely no sense, even incorrect grammar and all that stuff. So, yeah, you are on that list. He was saying some weird things, and a texter responds saying, regarding your hate mail, my reaction is you do you. If that person feels left out, he can get a job at an event security company and enjoy similar perks. I did that in my younger days, was able to see great boxing, De La Hoya versus Chavez, Evander Holyfield, great concerts, no doubt, Bob Dylan, Goo Goo Dolls, and Korn, some great memories, even though I was, quote, working. Keep up the great work. Yeah, the texter wasn't happy that I go to games free and was saying some ridiculous false statements. But anyway, that's on him. Another text is saying blame goes to who's in charge, talking about two Hawaii players wearing number 8 on that punt. Also saying coach's fault, bro. They had two chances to catch it. John Venneri let us know that it actually happened earlier in the game also. Let's see. What else do I got here? If you told me that the Rainbow Wahine volleyball team would be 2-0, and the Warriors football team would be 0-2 in the Mountain West, I wouldn't have believed you. And I'm not sure if I would have believed that either. One more text on the USC-Oregon game. The USC player who injured Dante Moore when Moore slid late is the biggest loser. When UH football got smoked by a bad Wyoming team and coaches couldn't even get punt team out on field property, bias, Gary, or Gary not allowed to criticize UH. Listen to the beginning of the show, I criticized them heavily. So sorry if it wasn't enough for you. That's all the time I have. A great day, everybody. See you tomorrow. Aloha.
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22: The drive over from the windward side is okay right now on the Poly, the Likelike, and the H3. Kalani Anoli Highway on the east side is moving fine from Hawaii Kai, but traffic is getting slow on the freeway from Cocoed Avenue to the McCulley Overpass. The slowest traffic, though, is out on the west side, H1 bumper-to-bumper from Kualakai Parkway to the Waimalo Pearl Ridge exit. Fort Weaver backed up to Iroquois. The H2 is backed up right now to the Waianae exit.
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0: Good morning. What's up, everybody? Hope you had a great weekend. It is the Monday edition of the show. Let's talk sports. Kanoa Leahy, Billy Hull here on ESPN Honolulu. We have Christian Vukuro. He is working diligently, doing his thing in the production room next door. We have Gary Dickman here handing things off to us per use. It was a crazy bananas week of football, both at the college and pro level. College football on Saturday felt drunk to me. Like, it was just wild, and just a lot of really sort of strange plays, strange and lewd celebrations, some really, really dirty plays, and then of course, obviously, we were all very focused on Hawaii at Wyoming, and woof. That was a rough one. Rough one for the Rainbow Warriors, for sure. I'd imagine that was the primary topic of discussion through your 2 hours on the air just now, Gary.
1: Yeah, pretty much the first hour was all UH football. Got into it a lot in the second hour. And, of course, the one play, I guess, that caught most of everybody's attention was that punt when Hawaii had two number eights on the field. And because it was before the play, technically, it was a pre-snap penalty, which means the 5 yards gets added on to Wyoming before the punt ever took place, which I guess constitutes not even being an official punt. I thought at first when I heard the call by John and Mark that it would be 5 yards marked after the punt was caught by Hawaii, the 49, but that situation, it's not. I have never seen that before. John said he's never seen that in the game. Have you, Kanoa?
0: I haven't, no. That was a first for me as well. That is a rule that is very established. It's been established for a long time. Duplicate numbers are nothing new in college football. And, you know, there are a lot of people that are asking, like, oh, why do they do that? Why don't they just have, you know, 99 players on the roster and just, you know, make sure that there are no duplicate numbers? But it's because of the allowance to go over 100 players, right? 105 as it currently stands for roster limitations. And so it's just you have to do something with some of those numbers. Plus, it's been around for a long time. I think part of it was, you know, the ability to recruit players and promise them certain numbers if they're on this side of the ball versus the other side of the ball. There's at least a little bit of that aspect. But the rule has forever been that, you know, you have the certain number ranges depending on the position on the field that you play. And when it comes to the duplicate numbers, you can't have two on the same side of the ball. Special teams is where it gets funky because you can have players from defense and offense on the field. But it's always been the rule that you can't have the duplicate numbers on the field at the same time. And so this was one of those situations where they, I think, just got confused, apparently, because you had a defensive sub. And I think in a lot of cases, they just keep a lot of the defensive players out there. But because it wasn't Jamai Otis and because it was Ioane, he wears number 8. And you also have number 8 for Tama Wiliata. But they've been through this so many times with Tama specifically and his number changes throughout all of last year. So that was the part where it just, you know, it was really unfortunate. It was really head scratching. We are going to have head coach Timmy Chang on with us in about 10 minutes. And so I'd imagine he's thought about that, been asked about that, but certainly something that is going to have to be addressed to make sure that that doesn't happen again, because that was as costly a gaffe as you could have imagined in that game at that time, especially when Hawaii was in position to take over at midfield. And it felt like at least there was some semblance of momentum or at least some semblance of like possibility that they could kind of rev the engine and get it going. And that just sort of killed the vibe completely.
2: Yeah, it was one of those plays where there was still a lot of time left in the game, but watching it in real time, it just felt like one of those soul crushing, it's going to be one of those days type of penalties, right? You have UH get the ball to start the second half, hold it for what, 16 plays, almost 10 minutes, go down to the 1 yard line. And you get stopped. And okay, you get stopped on the 1 yard line. People are talking about maybe you should kick the field goal, but I don't have a problem with going it, fourth and goal at the one, partly because when you don't get it, the other team is still backed up to their own 1 yard line and you're in position to do exactly what the UH defense did, to get off the field quick, to force them to punt from their own end zone. And you're going to get the ball, hopefully near midfield, maybe on Wyoming's side of the ball. And you have a penalty like that. And just for whatever reason, like I said, there was playing time left in the game, but it just, that was one of those soul-crushing, makes you just think, oh, it's going to be one of those days type of things, because, Man, that really, really hurt.
0: And you had yet another instance where what appeared to be a catch and fumble and scoop and score for Hawaii, a catch and fumble that would have benefited Hawaii. Like, we've seen this now multiple times here this year, and they are not getting the benefit of, it feels like, any of those calls. And they replayed and challenged that one or reviewed that one and ended up negating the scoop and score. So it's just, you know, it's like this perfect storm now of some kind of bummer luck, right? Some ill-timed miscues, and also just what is now becoming, I think, a very concerning across-the-board lack of overall execution. I mean, what we have seen on the defensive side, and Rich Miano, who is also going to join us a little later on in the show, I mean, he's kind of been warning against this, like, hey, look, as well as the defense may have played in causing turnovers against New Mexico State, the tackling was an issue again, and most definitely tackling was an issue on Saturday in Laramie. So you have some of those defensive deficiencies. Obviously, you're dealing with injuries, and that's been something that has kind of bitten this team from the get-go. And then what we're seeing across the board offensively, Billy, our co-host and our esteemed columnist slash writer for the Honolulu Star Advertiser, you actually have a column in this morning's paper talking about the importance of this upcoming game against San Jose State. But you mentioned something in there that I thought was interesting, where of the top eight receivers for Hawaii, five of them are slots. One of them is a former slot that got moved out to the wideout position, and you have two tight ends. And that right there tells you the story of the sort of lack of effectiveness down the field for the wideouts, the guys who are flanked furthest out. And so that is an issue. That is a problem. And for, I think, all of his incredible attributes and the way he has been able to sometimes make chicken you-know-what out of chicken you-know-what, I don't know why you know what it's salad. I could say chicken salad out of chicken, you know what. But I do think that, you know, Mike Alejado also has to take a look at some of, you know, what he's been doing out there. I don't think he's been playing, or at least certainly in this game. That was not a great Mike Alejado outing. And so I think it's layered, right? Offensive line, again, problems. They're doing musical chairs there up front trying to find something that works. And I just think it's an across-the-board issue, certainly, even when it comes to play calling and all of that stuff on the offensive side. So just that was a bit of a gut-wrenching overall performance, because it does put a lot of emphasis now on this game versus San Jose State, because now you're starting to do the math in your head and you're like, all right, where are the wins going to come? And I for one did not think that four games into the season that's the way we'd be thinking. I thought, all right, yeah, maybe they lose to Stanford. Maybe they even lose to UNLV. But we're going to still see something from this Hawaii team that is more akin to what we saw last year. And that has not been the case.
2: No, it is not. And for me, look, this is Hawaii football. This is about the run and shoot offense. This is about the offense. And the offense to only get 10 points. What are some of the stats I have? Hawaii's been held to 7 points or less in the first half of three of its first four games this year. That's not Hawaii football. Watching this offense, which has basically now been relegated to, and you really saw it against Wyoming, they've got to make dink and dunk, dink and dunk. They've got to go 12 plays, 11 plays, 10 plays to get touchdown drives. Like, they don't have any big play, real threats. So it's just, Mike Alejado's got to make like 8 or 9 completions on these long drives in order to score. And that's not really what Hawaii does. And also, that's difficult. I mean, that requires you to be able to have to be so precise so many times in a row just to be able to get down to the red zone and score. There's no big play capability. There's no receivers getting open deep. And that's just not Hawaii football. That's not what we expected to see this season. They brought in a lot of receivers. Clearly, it hasn't really worked out. And it's just, it was really frustrating, really, really frustrating to watch this offense on Saturday against Wyoming. Even though we said it was maybe going to be a low-scoring game, Wyoming's got a pretty good defense. They're physical. So I get that part of it was the matchup. But at the same time, you know, only having 3 points going into the fourth quarter, again, not getting out of the gates well, and then not converting on those key downs, key fourth downs, it was a struggle.
0: I mean, multiple red zone visits, and they only had the 3 points to show for it in that first half.
1: Yeah, I brought up the point about Billy with the wide receivers, and five of those eight are slots, and the tight ends, as you mentioned. That's something that we should note, especially with the receivers we lost from last year. And it's not an excuse, but this is not exactly the same team, and I expected this team to be a lot better, too. I said that the score of 27-10, I think the score, I don't think the game was as close that score showed, and that was a 17-point differential. This one surprised me. This was a game, I think, as you had mentioned, that this one of the games that we didn't expect to lose of the ones that were played with. The other ones you could kind of see maybe going either way, Stanford and UNLV. Not this game.
0: Well,
1: Wyoming
0: just
1: was 1-2, and they don't score the ball much.
0: Well, and just the way yeah. in which they've lost these games. Like, even the Stanford and UNLV losses, it's like, yeah, the final result, we anticipated there was a possibility they would fall short, but it was the way in which they lost, where there was an ineffectiveness for a majority of those games from the offense. Even if you had some glimpses of quality effectiveness in play from the defensive side, it was feeling like they were trying to push the boulder up the hill like the entire time, and that's kind of what this still feels like, is where are the answers? And it feels like there is a almost back to the drawing board type of approach that they're going to have to take here of trying to figure out like who they are, what they are. Mike Alejado, to his credit, you know, absorbed a lot of that responsibility, said this is on us. This is on us as an offense. There are no excuses. We just got to figure out a way to get it done. But it does feel like that is becoming quite the conundrum here for this team, is figuring out how to right this ship because it just doesn't feel or look like it's particularly connected.
2: Well, if you really break it down this season, they've played 16 quarters, and I would say the fourth quarter at Stanford and the first quarter against New Mexico State, and that's about it. That's about the only two real quarters where this offense has really been humming. So it's really been, for the most part, all year a struggle. And I think even the Stanford game, we look at it at the end and say, oh, okay, Hawaii came back and took the lead, and they were ahead, and then they lost that game at the end, but it was really close. Hawaii was right there. At the same time, they did not really play well for most of that game. So when you really look at the season in general, outside of a couple quarters, this has really been a struggle from the very beginning.
0: All right, we are going to have to cut this short, though, Gary. Appreciate it.
1: All right, guys,
0: we're
1: going
0: to try to
1: show.
0: Make room for the head coach, who is scheduled to join us in just a couple of minutes on the other side of this break, as a matter of fact. But I wanted to remind everybody you can join Chris and Josh at Big City Diner Pearl Ridge for Monday Night Football. Philadelphia at Chicago. That's right. Get on down there this afternoon. Win prizes. Enjoy half-price poo-poo and $5 pints of Miller Lite and Modelo. All right, we'll take a break. Coach Timmy Chang scheduled to join us on the other side. 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
3: This is Rich Eisen. 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
4: ESPN Honolulu Traffic.
5: Traffic coming in from the east side is solid now from Va'a Street on Kalani on the highway to the McCulley Overpass on the freeway. Windward traffic is okay. The west side freeway traffic is slow in the usual spots. The H1 gets slow after the Kualakai Parkway on-ramp and stays slow to the Waimalu Pearl Ridge on-ramp. After that, you'll move okay until you get to the usual morning backups behind Middle Street. The H1 is backed up on the airport viaduct, and the Moanalua Freeway backed up on Red Hill.
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8: Kevin Harlan here for Monday Night Football on Westwood One. Join me and Hall of Fame quarterback Kurt Warner this week from Chicago and Soldier Field for the Philadelphia Eagles and the Bears. Chicago hopes to get back on track after falling to 1-1 last week, while Jalen Hurts and the Eagles want to build on their 2-0 start. It's the Eagles at the Bears coming up on Monday Night Football
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0: What's up? Welcome back. Let's talk sports. Kanoa Leahy, Billy Hall here on ESPN Honolulu. It was a rough road trip for the Rainbow Warriors, a 27-10 loss at the hands of Wyoming, thus giving up the Paniolo Trophy in Laramie. And so we have now the opportunity, and we're very thankful for him being able to give us some of his time here on Mondays after game Saturdays. We have the head coach of the Rainbow Warrior football program joining us, Timmy Chang, on the line. Coach, how you doing?
1: Doing good. Just back to work now on this Monday, and just assessing yesterday as we got back from our road trip, and moving on to as we watch it with the guys this morning, then we'll move on to San Jose quickly.
0: Yeah, obviously a big game right around the corner here with San Jose State, another rivalry trophy game for what that's worth. But if I can ask you, you've now had a little bit of time to process how things went down at Wyoming and just sort of where this team is in multiple phases. So just from a more general macro standpoint, where are you with your evaluation of this team? How have you processed what was a difficult outing for sure on a lot of fronts at Wyoming?
1: Yeah, you know, just assessing, you know, from my sitting where I'm at, you know, just how can I be better? How can I get better? Putting the guys in better situations and just going out there to go execute on the road. You know, they were a good team. I mean, they played Central Michigan in a different style of football. You know, they had a different game plan for us. You know, the things, you know, we got to focus on and control and do better at. We those are the things that we're looking at. And whether it's, you know, it's blocking, it's tackling, it's really simple. It's simple football in the retrospect of not making it more overcomplicated than what it is. But it's about execution and making sure that all those details are there when you need them on these Saturday afternoons.
2: Coach, Laramie has been such a tough place for Hawaii teams to play over the years. What about that road trip specifically makes Laramie such a difficult place for you guys, it seems like?
1: You know, I'm 0-2 over there in coaching over there. And so, you know, it goes both ways. I mean, from Wyoming to come here and us to go to Wyoming, I mean, You know what's on the schedule, and you don't make much bigger of a difference than what it is. And so it's, you know, when you hear from coaches about how difficult it is to come here and play, it's the same process for us as we go. We know in January that we're going to have to go and play these teams when we have to play them. It doesn't matter. I think for us, it's about the controllables. Like, you know what's on the schedule. The way we run our program is pretty, it's very disciplined and structured, and it's militant. I mean, it's in the way that we demand excellence from the guys. It doesn't matter where we play, where we go. We have to be ready to go and play. And so, you know, back to Kanoa's question about where the team's at, I thought they were in a great, they play hard. The guys play hard. They're in a great position. It's just when it comes down to the execution part and what we need to do, I think that's where it got tough for us. And so, and putting those guys in position and making sure that we're, you know, from our standpoint, you know, we're putting them in the right position. But as terms of effort and going out there and playing hard, you know, that our team does not lack that. And, you know, that's what I'm most proud about the guys. But, you know, and everything that we talk about and do, it's about the details when you need them. You know, so we try to be very detailed and disciplined, Monday through Friday, and then Saturday, whether it's at home, which you'll see our guys fly around at home because this naturally they do. It is when we go on the road, we have to have that same energy and that same, our same, you know, athleticism and things to happen on the road.
0: Obviously, every year is different. A lot of personnel turnover in this day and age of the transfer portal in college football. And so to compare this team to last year's team, that's kind of a difficult proposition. But based on what you have seen and how this team has played this deep into the season, four games now, how surprised are you maybe? How much of a departure from what you were anticipating and expecting from this team, particularly on the offensive side? How far away from that expectation are things right now?
1: Yeah, I mean we're running into a tough luck of things. You know, with Lele being down, you know, even from our outside receiver with a big receiver like Trey being down, and so the pieces have to be shuffled. You know, it's part of it. College football is part of it, and you know what's you know, I had a late text last night from a very prominent guy in the community about how much money is being spent on the top teams, and some of the numbers are $49 to $50 million. And so, you know, if we're talking about recruiting and transfer portal and NIL, because you're paying these guys, then you know it's kind of to the things where, you know, in the off season, you know, as we go and try to raise money, and our athletic director is on the forefront of doing all these great things for our program. But those become big conversations too, as we look at personnel and always trying to improve our personnel, but also not thinking about where we're at right now, but also getting ready for the future. So when these things, you know, these conversations start to come up and you hear head coaches talk about NIL and transfer portal and all these things, those things are a real factor into recruiting and recruiting talent. And so, and retaining talent, which we were all about. So we're about retaining our guys and then recruiting the next crop of guys. So that plays into the factor of what you're asking. What we have now is that what we see on offense is that teams are playing us different. I mean, it's some of the most ultimate respect, you know, that's given to Micah and the offense is that they're starting to play. Like, we got a whole bunch of two-man and drop. We're getting a lot of drop eight coverages in here. So they're trying to take away the pass, which now, you know, our run game and all these other things start to come more prominent. But it's just a cat and mouse game on where the box is, how many guys are in the box, and we have to block the guys in the box and make sure that we get the run game going off and going. And so that's been a focus on our part, and then just putting the guys in the right situation where, you know, it's, you know, we think about the second half drive. It was a 17 play drive with no points, you know, and those, you know, four downs inside that 5 yard line and trying to get in there. And, you know, those are things that we're looking at, and how can we get better at and make those situations count. Because if whether it's the UNLV game going down there in the red zone and not coming away with points, or this Wyoming game, it's really the same factors that are playing into it. And so as we get down there, focus on the red zone, and then continue to move the ball where we can. And you know, this last game was a very efficient game, which we talked about. You know, that's one of our keys on offense, was being very efficient. It was an 8-possession game. The game was pretty fast. Wyoming shortened the game with running the clock, creating first downs. And so we had to be really efficient, which, you know, there's times and opportunities we got to score down in there. And you know, this, for the second game, UNLV, and now this game, we did not. And so those are things that, you know, from my standpoint, we got to fix.
2: You mentioned the teams are playing you guys a little bit different. You mentioned relying on that running game. You got Cam Barfield back, which is a good sign, but just, do you feel at all with him, with Devon Rice, that maybe those are two guys that you kind of look to, maybe that can really kind of get you going if you get him the ball a little more?
1: Yeah, you know, it's all about the execution and everything that we're doing, right? It's timely. Those guys are doing a great job. I love what Devon has done. And you know, getting Cam back. You know, Cam was on limited reps, but you know, Cam is another spark for us. You know, but it's really about just protecting, you know, and protecting those guys, making sure that we put bodies on bodies to let those guys go down there and work. And you know, I think we can do that. Soften defenses up a little bit more. It'll help, and it'll help allow Micah and the receivers and the tight ends to get down there and work in the pass game.
0: We're talking with head coach Timmy Chang. There have been some stretches in these first four games where maybe it was because of the situation, time and score, but we saw you push tempo, and there seemed to be an ability to move the ball a little bit more effectively when you have pressed tempo. Is that something that you would consider trying to do more, or is that still something that fits a little bit more situationally in your mind?
1: Yeah, I mean, it's both. It's both, the tempo where we, you know, when you push the tempo and things, it could put the defense in a bind, mm-hmm. in certain situations, because their play count starts to go a lot more up as you do push the tempo. It does play as a key factor for us, and so it'll be something that we continuously do in situations, as a game like a game like we played at 7,200 feet, yeah. it comes into calculation a little bit. But other than that, I mean, tempo is a weapon for us. We'll continue to use it. But I think more so than that, as we do move the ball up and down the field, I think the biggest thing is now getting in the end zone and scoring and putting 7 points on the board.
2: You mentioned in the game, there were definitely not a lot of possessions. You have the long possession to start the second half. You don't get the fourth down at the one, but you haven't pinned at the one. It looks like you guys are going to get off the field defensively. And then fourth and one, they call you guys for the special teams having multiple guys wearing the same number. Can you just kind of explain what happened there?
1: Yeah, Jamai goes down with an injury that would normally be there on a defensive safe possession, with it being, I believe, fourth and two. As they threw the quarterback rolled out, they threw a short pass, we tackled them. Special teams punt return is getting on deck. Safe is the call. New linebacker is in. To us, that

0: When you look at it, right, it is a backbreaker. Mm-hmm. As 13-3, 17, it's a 17 play drive. We don't get in. That's one thing. You know, you like the situation because it was hard for them to get out. We do stop them. We would have had the ball with short field position to have an opportunity to go back down there and score again. And you know, we have the penalty. And it puts them on another 85 yards that they go down and they score, and so to put them up 20-3, and that's the, you know, those are errors that we can control, which are backbreakers, and so you know, that's part of it.
1: We're talking with head coach Timmy Chang. We saw some shifting around personnel-wise on the offensive line. Obviously, you have liked to rotate a lot of receivers in as well throughout the game. Was that accentuated because you were playing at altitude? Was that a consideration as maybe part of the thinking there? Or are you just also trying to just find combinations that are a little bit more consistently effective?
0: Yeah, I think it's finding the right guys. You know, find the right guys that are going to go out there and execute and put us in the right position. You know, as we continue to grow, watch our guys. You know, watch the things that they're doing well. Watch the things that, you know, sometimes they're not executing as well. You know, we'll make the adjustments as needed as the game goes.
2: You know, your one touchdown drive, I noticed, I think four passes went to the tight ends, Frank Abreu and Taua'efa, and you got them involved. What specifically can you take away from that drive, do you feel like, as you kind of move forward? Obviously, there's still a ton of season left to go. But just that specific touchdown drive, what did you like from that, and what do you think you can take away from that moving forward?
0: Yeah, I mean, I think with the tight end, right, it's very it's going to calm down the 8-man drop coverages that we get, and the three down fronts that we get, and so, you know, teams are, you know, with two guys where we feel comfortable with and putting in those positions to run our offense and add an extra gap. You know, it's just a chess match. You know, at the end of the day, when we can put guys, you know, in there that are able to run catch the ball down the field, as well as able to block defensive ends, linebackers, safeties, corners, if need be. You know, they add a different element. And so we'll continue to use them.
1: We're talking with head coach Timmy Chang. So as you turn the page now to another rivalry trophy game, the Dick Tomey Trophy on the line here, Hawaii versus San Jose State, there are going to be no secrets between these two coaching staffs, that's for sure. What is the challenge in front of your team this week, particularly with what has transpired here through the first four games?
0: Yeah, focusing on us, really just focusing on, you know, just what we have to do and getting better at what we have to do and the process of that. That's really what it comes down to. You know, just focusing on, you know, as coaches, just focusing on the needs of what, you know, the positions we gotta look at ourselves to get better at and how do we coach better. And then, you know, and getting that out from our players. You know, finding out, you know, the things that make them go, that you know, when they're on the road or when they're at home, how do we get them to continue to get their mindset right to go out there and execute, and then that'll be the focus. I mean, football is a tough game, but you try to make these things as simple as possible, and that's the way that we're going to approach it. Just really focusing on the things that the details and all the things that our program's about, and just rolling it home.
1: Well, in a broader sense, you have established within this program a large attachment to the idea of belief and faith. I'm not talking specifically about religious faith here in this question. I'm just asking what the sense is that you have from your coaching staff, from these players, that there still is that belief and faith that you can, despite some turbulence here early on in the season, that you can find that rhythm and that you can find a pathway to a season that is much more what you guys were anticipating.
0: Yeah, I think it all starts inside in the locker room within our staff. You know, just and it really starts with me. You know, as I approach the meeting with the staff, as you know, we go through our day today as the guys are in normal schedule on a return trip home. It's really about us. You know, it's about the confidence in what we believe we are.

0: what we can do and how to do it, and then really just going out there and doing it. That's really what it comes down to.
1: Well, Coach, we always appreciate the time. Thank you for being so generous with it. We wish you the best here this week in preparing for another challenging opponent in San Jose State, but certainly an exciting matchup for football fans. So take care and best of luck this week.
0: Thank you, guys.
2: All right, Timmy.
1: Timmy Chang, head coach for the Rainbow Warrior football team, here in the very immediate assessment of some of what he talked about. What stood out to you the most?
2: Yeah, you got to keep that faith. You got to keep going. It's only four games into the season. You got eight more to go, two-thirds of the season left, and a big game this week, obviously.
1: Yeah, I think him sort of being honest about the impact of, say, the duplicate numbers penalty,
2: yeah,
1: and just some of the other drives that fell short, not being able to cash in and get into the end zone, right? Deciding not to kick field goals. We're going on fourth downs here inside the 10 and that kind of thing, and for it not to have worked out. There definitely isn't a denial that those things have not hampered what this team is setting out to do and what the objective is in winning and losing, and just giving the team a certain level of energy because of the kind of injection of adrenaline you get when there is a successful touchdown drive. And so I think his at least his ability to recognize and acknowledge those as being these things that have really handicapped this team in many ways, that's right there at the crux of what they're going to try to continue to correct here, and no better time than to try to do it here against Ken Niumatalolo and company.
2: Yeah, and you mentioned the special teams. Excuse me.
1: It's all right.
2: Error. And but he said backbreaker, right? He called it a backbreaker, yeah, and it definitely was. And he talked about, too, is sometimes – like I said before on the show, when you go for it fourth and goal at the one and you don't get it. Well, the one good thing about it, I guess if you could say it, is that the other team's stuck on the 1 yard line. You get a quick three and out. You get that defense, get them off the field. Your offense get the ball with really good field position. And they did that. They did that. They were able to get that three and out stop on Wyoming. And to have that happen was such a killer. And then they go down and score. It's 20-3. And already you're looking at, you know, trying to come back and score 17 points at Wyoming in the fourth quarter. That was going to be tough.
1: 808-296-1500 is the number to call or text. If you have any comments, any reaction to what you heard from head coach Timmy Chang in that interview. Again, you know, some pretty honest assessments, I thought, where it's just, hey, look, we're still trying to find the right combinations. We're still trying to find the guys that are going to be the ones who are going to lead us into righting this ship. The part of the reason why they've been doing so much shifting on that offense line, part of the reason even that they continue to sub, even though that's been a little bit more on par with his philosophy, play a lot more receivers, not just have sort of that like primary four that you stick with. Remember in the old June Jones days,
2: right.
1: He kind of recognized and identified those four guys and they would just keep rolling with them. A little bit of a different mentality here to try to get fresh legs out there, but I do think he said it, that a lot of it is still born out of, you know, first off, we have some guys who are dinged up here or there and that affects the combinations, but also like we're still trying to identify who's going to be the dudes. And I think that was a pretty honest assessment there from Coach Chang as well.
2: Yeah, and I liked on the touchdown drive, like I mentioned, they threw four passes to the tight ends. Watching Frank Abreu out there, just when I saw him on the TV, he kind of pops, doesn't he?
1: Yeah.
2: When you see him out there running a little bit, this big imposing threat. I liked them getting the tight ends involved on that drive. I really thought it helped. And he mentioned how teams are covering him now. They might have to do a little bit more of that.
1: Check out the weekly Hawaii football podcast, Huddle Up with the Venere Brothers. 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Brought to you by Jameson Irish Whiskey. All right, we still have more football chatter coming. And, of course, we talked with head coach Timmy Chang. Anytime we do some UH convo with any guest, it is driven by BMW of Honolulu, the ultimate driving machine. Rich Miano will join us in hour number two, but plenty of texts that we will get to. Again, 808-296-1500, the number you're listening to Let's Talk Sports.
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4: If you're driving down to the H1 from Wahiawa or Mililani, you'll move fine on either the H2 or Kamehameha Highway. If coming up from the Leeward Coast or Kapolei, you're going to see slow H1 traffic from after Kualakai Parkway to the H1-H2 merge. At the Middle Street merge, H1 now backed up to the west end of the airport viaduct. The Moanalua gets slow at Kaiser. No incidents from east or windward Oahu, but expect the usual morning slowdowns.
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0: What's up? Welcome back. Let's talk sports. Kanoa Billy, ESPN Honolulu. All right, the phone lines are jumping. Obviously, you may have heard a little something there in that commercial break. And if you are already not motivated, or if you need more motivation to call in for the Big White ski resort trip and package, we are also attaching to caller number 9, who will be entered to win the grand prize. We're also attaching a pair of tickets for Hawaii and San Jose State football Saturday to today's caller number 9 winner. So, yeah, if you are caller number 9, you get entered into the big prize drawing, and you get the two tickets for UH football. So good luck. 808-296-1500. Is the number. All right, let's get to some text messages here. I like this one. Props to Billy for not calling in sick after the Mariota and Drake Lindsay beatdown. Yeah, man, Marcus did his thing against the Seahawks yesterday.
1: Can we talk about that for one sec? Unbelievable performance by Marcus Mariota. Unbelievable. There's only two quarterbacks that have done that to that defense. It was Baker Mayfield last year, and it's Matt Stafford, you know, the MVP. Yeah. And Marcus was awesome in that game. At one point, I just threw my hands up and said, if he's going to make those throws, there was one to the sideline that I said, if Marcus is going to make that throw against that defense, then you know what? It's just their day-to-day. But he was incredible. Great. The end of the game, they had a 3rd and 9. They get it, pick it up, running, and then like vintage Marcus Heisman days, man. The keeper holding on to it, going 8 yards to the first down to run out the clock. Look, I was bummed that the Seahawks lost, but I have to give it up to Marcus. There are very few quarterbacks that have shown in the NFL they can do that to that Seahawks defense, and he did it, and I could not be more impressed.
0: I mean, is there another backup quarterback that able to do that against
1: that
0: defense?
1: I was asking myself that question during the whole, I was like, I don't think there's another, and I was even going through it, I don't think there's another backup quarterback that could have been in that position with his team having to come in. His team's 0-2. They lose their starting quarterback, 0-2, backs against the wall. The defending Super Bowl champs are coming in there. Nobody, and I mean nobody's giving you a chance to win, and to go put up 33 points on that defense, to convert on third down, the conversions he was making, the throws he was making, the way he ran that offense. Everyone was on the same page. It was just from start to finish an unbelievable performance by him.
0: Yeah.
1: So there was a little part of me that I had to be like, I feel good for Marcus because he's a friend of the show and everything. But, man, he was so good.
0: All right. Well, we have a caller now on the line. This is not a caller who is calling in for the contest. By the way, I got a text from somebody who says, Chris is very honest. Just letting you guys know out there, if you're calling in to be caller number 9 for whatever this, or if we're giving away another prize, he says, Chris is very honest. I was caller number 8.
1: Oh, no.
0: So there you go, man. Good on you, Chris. You got some integrity there, buddy. All right, we have Ryan, who's been waiting to get in here. Again, 808-296-1500, the number. What's up, Ryan? How's it going?
2: Hey, what's up, Kanoa? What's up, Billy?
1: Hey.
2: So I got a question or a comment on Coach Chang when he said that they're still trying to find the mix for the receivers. This is game 4. They have all spring practice to find them. They still haven't found their receivers there. What's up with that?
0: Yeah, mm-hmm. you would hope that they would have been able to identify the combinations that work best. The one thing I will say, and you're right, game 4, by this time in the season, it sort of washes away as far as what this entails. But I do think that they have leaned in, right, as a staff. It has worked out for them in previous iterations. They have leaned into getting guys who were power program recruits out of high school that maybe didn't play a whole lot of snaps at those power programs. It worked out very well with guys like Verdell Edwards, certainly Jackson Harris last year. Oh, by the way, did you see the day that Jackson Harris had this past weekend for LSU? That made me a little sadder as well. Yeah. But I think what maybe we underestimated, because they had a pretty good success rate with that, was the lack of experience has kind of shown a little bit for some of these guys. I think guys who on paper run fast, you know, they appear to run good routes. They look okay on film, but you don't really know what you have because there aren't a lot of snaps that these guys have under their belt. But you don't really know what you have with some of these guys until they're out there on an actual game day, which is one of the reasons why I, you know, a little bit more than just tongue in cheek, have suggested, because there's so much roster turnover across college football now that maybe adopting another professional thing like preseason games or joint practices might benefit some of these programs like Hawaii, because you just get to see a little bit more accurately. You get to evaluate what you have. And I think that they were expecting some of these guys to be able to flow and click with what they were trying to do a little bit better. Now, it's multi-layered, right? I mean, the wideouts are the ones that are running the deepest routes in most cases, most consistently. Is Mike Alejandro being given the appropriate amount of time by the offensive line? Is the protection there? You know, what about Micah and the way he's reading some of these defenses? So it's multi-layered. But I do think that at this stage, right, and they did make a good adjustment with Audric Harris, moving him out to the wideout position, certainly in that New Mexico State game. But at this stage, you would like to have been able to identify the combinations that are going to give you the best chance of winning. And it feels still like they're trying to pinpoint exactly how that's going to look.
2: True, but it seems like we have two guys, Kai Kai and Titan, that are kind of like a Chad Owens, where they can they're shifty, they're fast, they're strong. Why can't we use them in those kind of plays? Just give them the ball and just let them run.
1: Yeah, I mean, I think that they can try to do that. But in terms of trying to get production from the outside, I mean, that's where you need your bigger guys to be able to go out and beat coverage one-on-one. And I think another thing to your point, though, is that we've been talking about they look better on offense when they run tempo. Well, when you're playing all these different receivers and subbing in and out of the lineup, it's hard to go tempo. So there's partly, too, where if they can find a collective group of receivers, they can get the job done. Then I think it allows them to go tempo more, and I think that would also help this team as well.
0: Yeah, I mean, I think getting the ball into the hands of Kai Kai Carvalho and Titan Lacadin as much as possible, I agree with that assessment. I think that that portends good things because those guys are playmakers. But I do think that what you're referring to as far as the receiving combos, a lot of that is reliant on what you're getting from those wideouts to create that balance, right, to keep defenses honest, to be able to stretch the field. And we have not seen that, and it doesn't quite work out when it's, you know, Kai Kai or another undersized receiver trying to run those routes. We have seen there be a little bit of difficulty in establishing those connections. So it's definitely still a work in progress, and I'm with you that's not ideal, certainly 4 games into the year. Appreciate the call.
2: Thank you very much.
0: Yep, yeah. Thank you. 808-296-1500 is the number to call or text. This texter says, isn't it hard to play that many receivers and get into a rhythm? It can be. I think we are seeing that, which is another reason why, for whatever reason behind it, when they have run tempo, which is risky, right? It's a risk-reward. Like he's saying, hey, look, if we're three and out running tempo and then the defense is back out on there after just seconds of rest, that's not ideal. That's not going to add up to good things. But there has been an effectiveness, I think, from the offense when they've run tempo.
1: They did it in the fourth quarter when they scored on the touchdown drive. They did
0: quickly,
1: it. They did it. Yeah, quickly. They did it in the fourth quarter against Stanford, and when they were behind, what was that, 17 points or something like that? And they scored three touchdown drives in the fourth quarter. So for me, and I don't know if it's just Micah gets a little bit into, you know what, I'm reading, I'm going. I'm in just kind of in the zone of not worrying about too many other things, right? You're just going up tempo, you're lining them up, you're snapping the ball, you're making your read, and you're throwing it. And that's all you're really focused on. For whatever reason, it seems to help out better. But part of that, to be able to do that, is you can't be subbing in and out all the time. And that's kind of what they've been doing. Like, you see this, 12 different players caught a ball on Saturday for UH, 28 total catches. You had Tama had 6 catches. Your next highest threat was Frank Abreu, the tight end, with 4 catches. You know, ultimately in this run and shoot, we've seen it, and I know they're trying to do a little bit of a different job, but when guys, 3 different guys are catching the ball 6, 7, 8 times, that to me is when this offense is working the best.
0: Texter says, seems like the UH run defense has been a problem for many years, doesn't it? They were actually pretty good against the run last year, and they had a really stout front line. It doesn't hurt when, or it doesn't help when Luther McCoy and Jamai Otis get injured in the first quarter against Wyoming. That certainly does not help the cause in trying to be more stout against the run. That has been sometimes a bugaboo, but I think what we are seeing here with this defense is there just is a little bit of a lack of efficiency in bringing ball carriers down, just making tackles. We've seen a lot of broken tackles here.
1: There is, but at the same time, you look at the scoreboard, 13 points by Wyoming in the fourth quarter. Probably take that, right? I would take that if going into the game. You tell me they've only got 13 points going into the fourth quarter. I would take that. So it's weird. You watch them and you see kind of you know, some holes and stuff like that. But then when you look at their actual point production, this defense has kept Hawaii in pretty much every game this season. So, yeah, there's still a lot of work to be done on the defense side of the ball. I agree. But somehow, some way, they're getting these games into the fourth quarter, giving their offense a chance to win every single one.
0: All right, we have Rob on the line. Rob, got to be quick, man. We got a commercial break here very shortly, but what you got?
3: Hey, guys, Billy sent up the bat signal with his Marcus Mariota stuff. Couldn't agree more. I did want to mention the number 8 at Oregon. What a great legacy. Dylan Raiola played so very well. I wanted to mention Jaden Maiava and how classy he was while the other number 8 on USC was going nuts. Jaden and a couple other teammates took a knee as Dante Moore was down on the ground.
0: I think we just lost. Oh, no. Oh my goodness. Thanks. We just lost Rob.
1: Did the power go out on Maui?
0: I don't know what happened. I've never heard that sound before from a connection on a phone line. That was crazy. All right. Well, sorry about that, Rob. But talking about the Dante Moore and the hit on him from that USC defensive player that was extremely dirty, and he was over there laughing on the sideline.
1: Terrible look.
0: I mean, it really did look awful. And then Dan Lanning, who had a chance to actually kind of look good because of it. Right, just in comparison, he had a chance to look good, and then he still did the thing where he just comes off looking kind of like you know what?
1: Yep, yeah, he did the same thing. A chance to take the high road, have the opportunity to do it.
0: That's exactly right.
1: He just can't do it.
0: He couldn't do it.
1: Nope.
0: What was the line? He says, you know, that's now three wins we've had.
1: If you want to win, come here. If you want to go to Chris Brown concerts or something.
0: He says, if you're a recruit from the area and you want to win games, come to Oregon. If you want to see Chris Brown concerts, then stay here or something like that. Yeah.
1: Okay, buddy.
0: Classy.
1: Good one, Dan.
0: All right, we're going to take a break. ESPN Honolulu, Alaska, Hawaiian Airlines want to send you on an unforgettable family vacation. Big White Ski Resort in Canada. 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
5: ESPN Honolulu traffic.
6: On the leeward coast, there's still a stretch of slow Farrington traffic from Kalkama to Lualua Naval Road. Traffic has mostly cleared on Fort Weaver, but it's still slow from Iroquois to Kotawaka and from Queens to the freeway. The H1 is below speed from the Kunia Road exit to the H1-H2 merge, but expect the usual jam and backups when you get to the Middle Street merge. Woodward traffic is okay. From the east side, the slow traffic starts at the Wailea exit on the H1.
7: 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Join me and Hall of Fame quarterback Kurt Warner this week from Chicago for the Philadelphia Eagles and the Bears. Chicago hopes to get back on track after falling to 1-1 last week, while Jalen Hurts and the Eagles want to build on their 2-0 start. 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
13: Kevin Harlan here from Monday Night Football on Westwood One. Join me and Hall of Fame quarterback Kurt Warner this week from Chicago and Soldier Field for the Philadelphia Eagles and the Bears. Chicago hopes to get back on track after falling to 1-1 last week, while Jalen Hurts and the Eagles want to build on their 2-0 start. It's the Eagles at the Bears coming up on Monday Night Football
14: on ESPN Honolulu, Hawaii's sports leader. 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
15: Murder on the beat, so it's not nice.
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0: The next student section at Raising Cane's University is tomorrow, 6 p.m. Guests are Chance Trujillo and Bol Dengdit from UH Basketball, plus Kaimuki Football's Travion Padelic and Tyler Sufan. Get on down there, grab dinner, take out, because a portion of the proceeds will benefit Kaimuki Athletics. 808-296-1500, the number to call here. We're near our top of the hour break. We also have some text messages. This texter says, it's not October yet and I'm done with football. UH isn't passing the eye test on either side of the ball, constantly shooting ourselves in the foot. That is not an inaccurate assessment. Says that the team has looked disjointed. That's I think been a part of the problem. They definitely have looked like there just isn't much of a rhythm a lot of the time, and not just on offense, not just on defense. It has expanded, I think, to different units. Obviously, the gaffe on special teams was one that Timmy Chang himself referred to as a backbreaker. We're getting multiple texters who are saying, "Hey, why doesn't Timmy mention any assistant coaches? How come he's always saying it's on him and on him?" You know, I don't think we can expect him to roll the bus over some of his fellow coaching staff members, right? Like, yeah. It's just not going to happen. I think he is showing a sign of a true leader is, hey, look, it starts with him. He's the head of the beast here. And he says, it starts with me. And if there are some peculiar decisions or gaffes or miscues that take place under his supervision, whether it's somebody else's fault or specifically his, I think he has to assume that responsibility. So I don't think we would expect otherwise. All right, top of the hour break here. Hour two coming up.
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14: 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ESPN Honolulu traffic is brought to you by Midas Hawaii.
6: There's still some slow Farrington traffic on the leeward coast, but Fort Weaver has cleared from Eva Beach, and the H2 is good from Wahiawa down to the H1. The H1 is still slow from the Cunia Road exit to the H1-H2 merge. After that, you'll be in good traffic until you get to the backups from the jam at the Middle Street merge. And then after Middle, the H1 is bumper-to-bumper to Makiki. Nimitz is good eastbound after Sand Island Access Road, but gets slow again at Waya Camilo.
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0: What's up? Welcome back. Let's talk sports. Hour number two of the program. Kanoa Leahy, Billy Hall, ESPN Honolulu. 808-296-1500, the number to call or text. We got cut off from... I believe he then called the phone company, paid his bill, and he is now back on with us here. Let's finish up that call real quick to start this second hour. What's up, Rob? What's happening?
3: No, I think you guys sent the space lasers or something to Maui.
0: Yeah, that's the kind of technology.
4: That's what it sounded like.
0: That's the kind of technology we clearly have at our disposal here at this radio station.
3: Yeah, well, that's why you guys are so awesome. I just wanted to say real quick, Billy, I hope we clipped that soundbite when you were – praising Marcus. That was vintage Marcus. I agree. It was unbelievable. It took me back. It's hard to believe that guy's been around. He won the Heisman Trophy in 2014. And so, yeah, what a great career. What a great guy. What a great representative of Hawaii. But I did want to mention, and I saw Lori Santi said it on Twitter, Jaden Maiava and a couple of his USC teammates took a knee, showed respect, while, you know, USC teammates were dapping the guy who took Dante Moore out on a very scary hit. If you look at Dante right after that hit, his body is quivering. It's really, really scary. But Jaden Maiava was super, and that's Hawaii, right? I just wanted to mention that. That's what we get here from our guys. That's what our guys who grow up here learn. And I believe, you know, there's a little bit of, well, there's a lot of that in Dylan Raiola as well, although he didn't go to school here, didn't grow up here, didn't go to high school here. But, you know, I just, yeah, our guys show class. Our guys who are born and raised in Hawaii show class. Marcus did it the week before for Jaden Daniels as well, which Lori pointed out. So wanted to give credit where credit is due. That's all, guys. I know you got to go.
0: Good stuff. Thanks, Rob. Appreciate it. I think that is a very valid assessment for sure. That's a little bit of that
4: brutal hit on type stuff. More.
0: Oh, that was crazy.
4: And then to be celebrating like that, I mean, that he really should be my words for the show today.
0: Yeah.
4: You know, I'm not the biggest Oregon fan, but there's no place for that. And there's no place to act like that. You know, whether it was a close play or not, and I get it, you're running full speed, the quarterback slides, all that, you can call that into question, but forgetting all that, the reaction to what you did, the way you handled yourself on the sideline, that was BS. I mean, was just straight up BS.
0: Yeah, so it was Desmond Stevens for USC, and yes, while Dante Moore is, in essence, convulsing on the field.
4: Fencing. He was doing the fencing, the whole thing.
0: He is over there, like, popping off in the end zone area. Then, finally, after some of his teammates are able to, like, convince him, like, go to the sideline, dude. This isn't exactly, like, the place to be doing this and putting this display on. He goes back to the sideline. The camera ISOs on him, and he's, like, laughing it up as if he's getting a big kick out of this thing. And it's like, whether or not it was a dirty hit, which it was. Yeah. But even if it was an honest mistake, hypothetically speaking, if there's another dude that's convulsing on the field and they're bringing out the stretcher, they're bringing out the ambulance, like, have some awareness, have some level of understanding of the situation at hand and the seriousness of it. It was so classless. And then you circle back to Dan Lanning, who has called it disgusting. He's doubled down on it on a Barstool podcast. I think he was on Pat McAfee this morning as well. And so he is taking that hardline stance and saying, hey, look, I know I've taken some shots at USC in the aftermath, but I feel like they've taken literal shots at us. And I do not begrudge Dan Lanning for having that approach to the conversation about it. I do think that he had a golden opportunity, as you pointed out, Billy, yesterday to sort of take, or on Saturday, to take the high road, if you will, and you know, at least by comparison to Lincoln Riley and USC and what transpired, to like almost be able to glean this like shiny image off of it, right? But no, he ended up taking the low road and taking all these pot shots at USC, and it sounded very petty, man.
4: And making a terrible Chris Brown, whatever that was. It was just bad. It wasn't even smart. It wasn't even funny. It wasn't anything. It just looked so bad. It was like, if you're going to do that, come up with something
0: better. It's from the maker of They Play for Clicks and We Play for Wins, right? So it's like very similar vibe there.
4: In our 83,000 different jersey combinations.
0: Yeah, that we post on social media every time. No, you're absolutely right. So that was unfortunate. Let's get to some text messages. We got quite a few to get through. This texter says, hate to say it, but it feels like all the momentum and progress this program made last season has been erased. The program feels like it's back in 2022. Or 2023 again. That is kind of a similar layer to your message in your column today, Billy. And check it out, Honolulu Star Advertiser Billy talking about how there is a lot on the line this week when Hawaii takes on San Jose State. And you sort of ended your column, though, by saying that if Hawaii were to lose this week, that it would render the accomplishments of last season, it would render it obsolete, at least as it pertains to this year. Take us through kind of what your view is of that.
4: It's just kind of, if you can't follow up all the positive momentum gained by winning 9 games last year, that unbelievable Hawaii Bowl game where I ran home after covering it was like the old days where I ran home to watch the replay because I wanted to see the end on TV because it was so exciting. If you follow that up with a year where you go 3-9 and don't even make the Hawaii Bowl, you're pretty much back to square one. You know, I think continuing the level of success that doesn't have to necessarily mean 9 wins, but I think making the bowl game consistently, I think that should be, especially in this new conference where Hawaii should be probably higher in it and should probably be one of the favorites. And as some of those teams left to go form the Pac-12, like Hawaii was in a position to really cash in here and be kind of one of the leaders of this new conference. And if you lose to San Jose at home, you've then got Arizona State on the road. You've then got New Mexico after that, and I'm just saying, if you can't beat Wyoming on the road, you can't beat San Jose at home, how does that portend for the rest of the season? Suddenly you start looking at it, maybe it becomes a 3-win season, and if that's the case, then yeah, I think you lose all the momentum of what you achieved last year. I think making a bowl game is paramount this year, and so that's what makes Saturday's game huge. I started my column by saying that I've got the panic button out, but I'm not pressing it yet. But if you have another lackluster performance at home and lose to the Spartans on Saturday, it's time to press it.
0: What if it is a narrow loss and they have a certain level of style to it? Like, say it's just this incredible shootout. You don't see a lot of the same gaps. Mm. It's like a well-played competitive game.
4: 44-41.
0: And they lose. Does it still have that same kind of resonance?
4: I mean, I think you would see some improvement if that happened. But at the same time, I think you got to win this game.
0: Yeah.
4: I think you got to win this game. You lose this game, 1-4, Arizona State, almost really, really tough. You go 1-5, so all of a sudden, and you got, you know, New Mexico, you got North Dakota State that looks really good. Suddenly, the path to making a bowl game becomes very, very tough. So there is, yeah, if they can go out and put up some points and Micah throws for 360 and it looks like the old school offense that we're used to at Hawaii, then I can see that, but I really think you got to win this game.
0: Texter, after each UH football game this season, their opponents have gotten trounced in their next games. I can see Wyoming getting beaten by North Dakota State by 30. Yeah, I could kind of see that as well. Now, in Hawaii's defense, Stanford played Miami, I believe, the following week. So that was probably bound to happen. And then, yeah, UNLV got trounced by North Texas the following week after gave up 44 points, I think, in that game the following week after beating Hawaii. So, yeah, point made there.
4: Maybe Hawaii just beats them down physically so much they don't have
0: that's what it is. That's what it is. Let's go with that. This texter says, Timmy bringing up NIL money for his team after losing games due to lack of attention and detail and readiness when games are on the line is laughable, saying that bringing up defenses dropping 8 in coverage while refusing to run the ball enough when Devon Rice averages 6.8 yards per carry, Barfield 4.3 yards is a coaching problem, not NIL. Yeah, I do think he sort of veered into another area, right? And I think that's always at least somewhere.
4: Well, you kind of mentioned it, right?
0: I just mentioned in terms of roster turnover, right? And I think part of that is because you still are trying to figure out, like, what you got, right? Yeah. And I think that mystery now, that uncertainty sort of reared its head here with Hawaii this season where, you know, they felt like they may have identified and acquired some guys that could not replace, but at least to a degree be able to fill the vacancy of losing guys like Jackson Harris and some of these other veteran receivers and certainly in the absence still of Pofele Ashlock. And they've been able to find some guys on the inside, that's for sure, but at that wideout position was just asking about, you know, that as being a backdrop to the question of, you know, how much of a departure from what their expectations were going into this season has the reality been? And after, you know, sort of taking it on that tangent to the NIL world, which is always going to be, I think, associated with what head coaches have to think about and deal with on a constant basis. I think that was a glimpse into that. He did sort of get back to the idea of, we're still trying to figure some things out. And we're still trying to find the right personnel and find out like who are going to be the guys here, and that was relative to what his answer was.
4: He mentioned was it Trey Griffiths he mentioned that was hurt?
0: Yeah,
4: that I did not know because that was one of the guys coming into this, and I was like, you know, I was expecting some things out of him just watching practice and stuff, and so I didn't realize that he was hurt. But I still think at the end of the day, that's what this is all about right now. Is I know the offensive lines look struggled at times, and they're moving guys in and all that, but. Man, they just need those. They need like somebody to step up to make big plays. Somebody on the outside to stretch the defense. You don't have to be a Jackson Harris, but somebody that can just at least make a couple of big plays. You saw Audric Harris did it in the New Mexico State game. Look how that, you know, for the times when he was able to make those plays, look how that completely changed that game. So they've got to get some production from somebody on the outside, some big plays, just to open things up, give Mike a little bit more confidence.
0: Texter, that was the most depressing game in the Timmy Chang / Micah Alejado era. All pragmatism aside, I'm upset for buying into all the offseason hype. There was some offseason hype, but of course there's going to be some carryover from last year. And I think that there was just a higher expectation. That's the thing about success, right? Is, you become a victim of it. It's like they had a objectively wonderful year last season. And so that's going to now be the new bar. That's going to now be the new expectation and standard. And if you fall short of that, as it feels like they have here through four games, that is going to then lead to disappointment when you don't meet that new standard, that new level of expectation. That's just going to be a fact of life here in sports fandom.
4: And you mentioned it. It's different now than it was before, right? You're not just losing guys to graduation. If you have a really big year at a school like Hawaii, you're going to get picked up. Jackson Harris, Brandon White. Look at what the difference is without those two guys specifically at receiver. It's completely different out there.
0: Let's see here. This texter says, not a good thing when sports talk radio show seems to have more common sense regarding things the football team should probably do, like run more tempo, not play 8 different receivers, run the ball with light boxes versus coach interview just repeating, we got to execute and repeatedly admit he's got to do better putting players in position to succeed. I mean, they have all of these. They know far more than we do, and they have all of these things on the radar when they put their game plans together. It sounds like, though, there was at least some element of a surprise from what Wyoming did schematically defensively in that game, because it was different from what they showed against Central Michigan and a couple of their previous opponents. He at least insinuated that there was some of that. So there are these adjustments on the fly that they have to make. But, yeah, I think there are some times where it's like, man, you're running the ball effectively. You get inside the 10. You know, maybe try to stick to that. It reminds me of that first drive that the Dallas Cowboys had yesterday against the Ravens, where, you know, they're just riding Javonte Williams all the way down the field, and then they get, you know, to the 3-yard line, and all of a sudden they're trying to, like, run play action and throw the ball. It's like, well, you know, just see if it keeps working. Like, I mean, you've just been basically running the ball right at them. Maybe try to see if you can finish the deal on a drive that way. But again, they are assessing all of these same scenarios and same situations and trying to predict what a defense is going to do. And I think, you know, unfortunately, the defenses oftentimes have gotten the better of that chess match here this season so far.
4: Yeah, and I think they did make a little bit of adjustments at halftime, because it's funny, the way the game played out, you don't really realize it, but they went 74 yards on their first drive. And then the touchdown drive was actually only their second possession of the second half, because Wyoming's ensuing drive spilled into the fourth quarter. So the second drive of the second half wasn't even over until the fourth quarter. Hawaii scores a touchdown on the next drive, misses the field goal on the next one, but they were at least moving the ball a little bit. The problem was, it's just so different from what we're used to, because it's requiring them to make 8, 9, 10, 11, 12 plays to get the ball downfield instead of having any of that, you know, 30, 40, 50-yard gains.
0: Well, this texter says, seems the team lacks leaders with the passion needed to keep them focused with a fighting spirit on the field on both offense and defense. Perhaps Micah needs to be more vocal to help his receivers while on the field, not just in the practice situations. I guess I've seen Micah in action, and there is a certain leadership quality that he has. There is this kind of innate ability to draw the attention of his teammates, you know, in the huddle. I mean, I've seen it. We've seen it. And so I don't know if it's a lack of leadership. I do think that their leaders have already been established as being effective in messaging, of being vocal when necessary. It's just not coming together. I just don't know, you know, if everything is it just feels disjointed at a lot of the different layers within these phases, and obviously between the phases of the game themselves. And I don't know if it's a lack of leadership. I don't really necessarily want to jump there, because I think we've seen it from the guys like Jamai Otis and Elijah Palmer and Mike Alihata. Like, we've seen it already from those guys.
4: Yeah, I'm a little careful trying to say stuff like that, because you don't really know. You're not really out there. It's kind of hard to see. Sometimes leadership is a thing that's hard to see, and you know, maybe it's not necessarily the rah-rah guy doing all the stuff on the sidelines or anything. But, you know, at the same time, I would still say, you know, part of my column I wrote too was, look, they got San Jose State at home this week. All right, it's a chance to go out there and score some points. It's a chance to beat a coaching staff that knocked you out, basically, of being in the Mountain West Championship last year. This is a revenge game. It's also a really big game. It's also a chance to get some positive momentum this season to keep things from getting worse. So, you know, before we do the whole I've quit football before October, whatever, I'd give it a chance this weekend. This is a big game for them. It's a little bit of a rallying cry. Sure, things have not gone the way a lot of people expected to go this season, but they're 1-3, got a chance to go to 2-3, get a big win over a team that really gave you a stinging, painful loss last year. So, you know, all my chips are in the bag for this weekend against San Jose.
0: Texter, it seems that the porous offensive line is the main issue. Even if we have a deep threat receiving core, Micah doesn't have enough time to wait for it to develop. That is an issue. I mean, I think the receivers in a lot of instances are having trouble creating separation, but there are some other instances where maybe if given a little bit more time, they'd be able to. It's definitely multi-layered. It's not always on the offensive line. It's sometimes it's on Micah maybe for holding on to the ball too long or maybe trying to make a throw that is a little ill-advised. And sometimes it's on the receivers for not maybe making the right read in the route running. I mean, especially in the run and shoot, there are just so many elements to making that thing work and click. So I think we see it on a lot of different levels. All right, we do have more text messages to get to, but we also have our resident football guru, Rich Miano, waiting to join us. So let's go ahead and get to that. You are listening to Let's Talk Sports. Rich Miano to join us on the other side.
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9: The slowest freeway traffic now is at the Middle Street merge. The H1 is backed up to the airport on-ramp, and the Moanalua backed up to Kaiser. After Middle, the H1 stays slow to Makiki. The drive-in from the east side is okay. It's also light and looking good from the windward side. By the way, if you're going to be going north on Kamehameha Highway today in the Kualoa Ranch area, there are going to be lane closures in the vicinity of Ka'ava Place. That's today through Friday from 8:30 until 3.
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29: Kevin Harlan here from Monday Night Football on Westwood One. 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

0: 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All right, we're going to talk a little more UH football with our next guest. And, of course, when we do such things, it is driven by BMW of Honolulu, the ultimate driving machine. He's our resident football guru and my partner on the telecast for UH football, including this upcoming week against San Jose State. Rich Miano joins us. Rich, good morning.
1: Yeah, good morning. That bump music made me – that's the first thing that got my kind of my heart racing a little bit, feeling a little bit better, because when the game is at 9 o'clock in the morning, it was a long day yesterday trying to digest that.
0: Yeah, it's been quite a bit of processing, I think, on all fronts. We had Timmy Chang on in hour number one, asked him about how he processed that game. So I now ask you the same question here, Rich. What stood out to you the most about what is objectively a very disappointing showing for this UH team at Laramie?
1: Yeah, and, you know, I have to take notes on these games because we have that Hawaii football final show, Rob DeMello and I, and, you know, you start taking notes and then you start trying to surmise the whole performance, and it came down to that. Wyoming was better coached, they were tougher, and they wanted it more, and I said this, you know, and those are things that hurt as a coaching staff. They also hurt as, you know, as a team that had so much expectations, and when I talk about, like, some of these things, like, I was flabbergasted at a couple of things that they did in terms of, like, not taking the holding penalty, which would have been 2nd and 15 versus 3rd and 5. Also, going defense stays when they had the two numbers that was probably the biggest momentum play in the game. If you look at the analytics of when somebody's backed up punting and they're potentially in their own end zone, that's probably 0-0-0-1 in terms of a fake punt from a 1-2 team that's struggling to survive, and they went defense stays instead of having their punt return team, and that resulted in a backup, and that resulted in two number eights, and that resulted in the biggest play of that football game and the biggest administrative mistake. And then you just watch the way they play offensively, and you go, how many passes have been completed in the air more than 30 yards downfield? I mean, you start looking at how they're playing offensively, and eventually the dam is going to break on defense. It's either mentally or physically so demanding of a defense to continue to go out there and not have your offense put points on the board.
2: Well, I think this is another one, the tough one for me, Rich, is do you think this team has gotten better from the first game against Stanford to what you saw on Saturday?
1: And definitely not. And here's the problem mentally, Billy, and physically, right? Is the fact that they did practice hard this past couple of weeks. They did work on fundamentals. They were tackling. They were doing some inside drills. They were doing some one-on-ones with ones versus ones. They actually, you know, did not take it easy in the bye week. They worked on all these fundamentals. But fundamentally, they may have been worse. But and again, coaches, you know, it's such a tough job, but they run the ball down the field along with passing in the first series. And, you know, Timmy Chang was on the pregame saying, we're going to score 5 touchdowns. They go, it looks like they're going to score 7 or 8 touchdowns because they went down on the first drive so easily. And Devon Rice is averaging close to 10 yards a carry. And even at the end against a 3-man front, when they kind of stopped him, he ended up averaging close to 8 yards a carry. To me, they abandoned the run game. They especially abandoned the run game in the red zone. There's little or no vertical passing game. And so offensively, this was a huge regression.
0: We're talking with our resident football guru, Rich Miano. You warned us about the tackling. That was something that stood out even after what was a promising turnover effective performance by the defense, and it seemed like that was yet another bugaboo. Now, it doesn't help Luther McCoy and Jamai Otis get injured early on in that game. That obviously does impact things, but it did feel like they were having problems getting ball carriers down to the ground again, Rich.
1: Yeah, and that's something that's obviously probably the biggest fundamental flaw that this defense has had this season. And Conor Moore is still a really good tackler, but he has one arm, right? I think the secondary, or at least Matangi Thompson's doing more than a decent job as well. There's some guys that are just not wrapping up. And what hurts me the most watching this defense is if there's contact at 2 or 3 yards, then they bleed 2 or 3 yards, and then it's 2nd and 4. 2nd and 4 changes the play calling of an offensive coordinator. It's almost a waist down, knowing that you might be able to get that on 3rd down. So, and then it turns into play action pass, and then you got all these other issues. So tackling is the biggest fundamental flaw, but also being violent at the point of attack, winning the line of a scrimmage, knocking people back, pressures, sacks, all of those things come into play. And the biggest thing statistically besides the score of the game is when you sit in those meetings as a coaching staff and people go like, well, you know, we were out there and it was 3 and out. It was only 13-3 in the 3rd quarter, 4th quarter. You have to ask yourself when you look in the mirror defensively, did we take the ball away? No. Did we get them more possessions? No. So this is not going on the defense. This is not going on the special

0: the DB room, the linebacker room. There should not be one coach or one player happy with his performance because they basically underperformed. And, you know, I know I sound, it's not the end of the world. They could win this game. They could win a whole bunch of games if they play up to their potential, if they are fundamentally sound, if they take the ball away, if they develop a vertical passing game and get the hands into their best playmaker, Devon Rice.
1: You know, Rich, one of the things I appreciate about Timmy is when we had him on, he pretty much takes the blame. He doesn't throw other players. He doesn't throw other coaches under the bus. But specifically on that double number penalty on the punt, whose job is it to make sure in a situation like that when a backup defensive player comes in and he's wearing a certain number that you use on special teams and then the special teams runs, like whose job specifically is it to make sure that the players aren't wearing the same number?
0: Yeah, and so there's a protocol. First of all, again, it goes to the decision-making. Why do you have the defense stays when they're backed up? They're not faking a punt. That coach would get fired if they faked that punt in the 1 and 2 from their own, basically their own end zone, or at least their own inside the 20. So you probably would put your punt return team on the field. Therefore, you wouldn't have a double number. When you do go defensive stays, every position coach is going to look to make sure and count the numbers to make sure you have 11. Because there's confusion. Because most times you're going to run the punt return team onto the field. So there's confusion about staying. Everybody's, you know, holding their hand up saying stay, stay, stay, defense stays, right? But then you have this situation where Jamai Otis was hurt. So now you have Matias Ioane in the football game who has the same number as your punt returner, who has been the same punt returner all year long. The problem is with that is there is that potential defensively, so you have to have a number of people because it wouldn't be better if you took a timeout right there than having two number nines on the field.
2: Yeah, that was a pretty unfortunate turn of events, that's for sure. We're talking with our resident football guru, Rich Miano. How else, what can we possibly use to explain why there seems to be this struggle for Hawaii coming off of bye weeks? That just doesn't make a whole lot of sense, Rich. Like, what is your best hypothetical explanation for that?
0: You know, that is an interesting question. The interesting question also is when this team has scored 20 points or less, I think they're 1-21. First of all, you shouldn't be scoring 20 points or less. Secondly, is when they come out of the locker room and they're trailing, they haven't won many football games. Those are things that are a concern because you have to have a team that believes it's going to win, believes in what you're doing. You have to have a coaching staff that's on the same page. The only thing I can go to fundamentally on offense is they gave up on the running game early, and I don't know why they would do that when, to me, the big dogs were hunting. They went down the field. Devon Rice looked like the real deal, and we've seen him. He is the real deal. Even inside the tackles, he's going to get 3 or 4 yards, or he's going to pop it outside, but you develop jet sweeps, you develop quick throws, you develop checkdowns. That guy is like a Division I football speed legitimate player. The rest of the guys are having trouble breaking tackles, creating separation, and whether that's conceptually or whether that's athletically, that's still a question, but you got to get the ball. And here's another thing, right? And it's easy being a Monday morning quarterback, and I don't want to sound negative, but when you get Tama the ball inside the 5, whether he runs or throws, because he has the ability to do both, that's when you take Micah out because of his fragility, and they've had a nice package with Tama inside the 5, but the red zone offense is the biggest bugaboo for this football team right now. There's a lot of issues, but they got to score when they get down there.
1: Rich, San Jose State on Saturday. Excuse me. San Jose State on Saturday. How important is this game in terms of if they were to lose to San Jose, it feels like this season could get completely away from them. How important is Saturday?
0: Yeah, it would be, Billy, because if you're 0-3 in conference, it also if you're that 6-7 win, Sheraton Aloha Bowl possibility is if those things go away from this team early with the expectations, with the leadership, with the amount of good players, the amount of good coaches on this staff, this would be, I wouldn't put it in the travesty category, but I would put it in a real question mark in terms of culture, toughness, everything in terms of the direction of this football program. This is a must-win game. And what makes it more of a must-win game, when you talk about 2 Polynesian out of 3, I think, head coaches in the NCAA, Kenny Niumatalolo is one of the most beloved coaches in all of college

0: football. Craig Stutzman knows what he's doing offensively. When you think Luke Weaver threw that touchdown pass to end their season on a high note and also won two other games, and there's a bunch of other players from Hawaii on the San Jose State team, this is about as true as a rivalry as you're going to get in the Mountain West Conference with the loss of Boise State, Fresno State, and all those other teams. This is a huge must-win game. And the only good thing going right now that I can think about analytically is Kanoa and I are doing the game, and the record is about 90% win when we do the game.
1: Yeah. Don't worry, everybody. We got the K-5 coverage this week. That's exactly what they needed.
2: Hey, Rich. Drake May, yeah. Panic time yet?
0: Oh, okay. So Drake May and the New England Patriots are reminding me of this University of Hawaii football team. Great expectations, got a really good quarterback, da-da-da-da-da-da-da-da. Whoa, I'm starting to get a little bit nervous, Billy. I am. I don't know about the panic on Drake May, but the panic on this New England Patriots is for real. And here's another question. You should throw this out to your viewers, listeners. There's 32 teams in the NFL. How many do you think are 3-0 right now? Come on, guys. Give me a quick answer. Don't research
2: four.
0: This. Okay, keep going. Billy?
2: I guess four.
0: Kanoa? Okay. What's Kanoa say? He's scared.
1: Yeah, no, it's four, isn't it?
0: He doesn't like to be wrong.
1: It's four, isn't it?
0: No, it's five.
1: Oh, it's five?
0: I think it's five. But how many teams are 0-3?
2: Four.
1: Five.
0: You're right on that. I should know these answers since I'm asking the questions.
2: You don't know the answers.
1: Wait, you're just asking questions without having the answers?
0: Well, I got CTE, and sometimes these facts don't stay in the head too long. But here's the deal. Here's the deal, guys. It's tough to win them all, and it's tough to lose them all. But this game is, again, I hope the fans have not given up on this team. I hope the state has given up. And I know I've sounded very negative on the direction of this program. I'm not negative. I think these guys can really turn it around. They just have to play well. They just have to get on the same page offensively, and that's from play calling, that's from decision making, that's from time management, all of those other things. They got to tackle a little bit better, take the ball away, but this team's so capable.
1: Yeah, there is that feeling. I kind of maintain that too, and maybe it's wishful thinking, but it feels like they should be better than what they have shown. And I think that's still, ironically, that lifeline to the idea that they can maybe still turn this thing around and start playing much better football, because it just feels like they should have that capability with what we know about them. But easier said than done. Hey, Rich, we appreciate it, man. Thanks a lot, as always.
0: You guys have a great day.
2: Thanks, Rich.
1: See you soon.
2: Yo.
0: I'm playing in a tournament today, and I'll let you know.
1: Lotte Pro-Am? Lotte Pro-Am?
0: No, it's a Habilitat. You know, it's mostly terrible stuff. I don't play too many, good golfing tournaments.
1: Sorry, I didn't play that game correctly there. I should have done something at a lower bar level, and then you could have been my bad. Have fun today, Rich.
0: You guys have a good day.
2: Yeah, see ya.
1: That's like one of
2: what you just did there. Railroaded him.
1: That was. You're not supposed to play it that way. You're supposed to go like a lower level. So when he says something, it's like, oh, that's impressive. But I was just like, the Lotte Pro-Am.
2: Lotte Pro-Am with all the professionals, huh, Rich? Nope.
1: No, not quite. Just another scramble golf tournament, which is also fantastic. The Habilitat for Humanity.
2: What's golf? I miss golf.
1: 808-296-1500, the number to call or text. We'll get some more text messages on the other side. There is one texter that's asking us to talk a little bit of Rainbow Wahine volleyball as they swept a pair of matches against New Mexico. We've been talking UH football a lot. We'll see if we can get some of that other stuff in as well. 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
4: Traffic continues to clear on the west side. All of the heavy traffic is now at the backups behind the Middle Street merge. The H1 is backed up to the airport on-ramp on the viaduct. The Moataloa backed up to Kaiser. After Middle Street, the H1 stays below speed to downtown and Makiki. The H1 westbound is still slow from 7th Avenue to the Poly exit downtown. Windward traffic looking good coming over on the Poly, the Leakey, and the H3.
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0: What's up? Welcome back. Let's talk sports. Kanoa Billy, ESPN Honolulu. Let's get to some more text messages. We appreciate the listeners being involved and sending in as many texts as they have. Sorry if we don't get to all of them, but actually we've got a very significant amount here today, so trying our best. Texter says, three pass plays on the one-yard line is unacceptable. I did feel like they decided to get a little too cute with it when they got inside the red zone, especially inside the 10, when it seemed like they were pretty effective in running the ball. And just a couple games removed from Wyoming, giving up like 400 yards on the ground.
1: So, that's the other thing.
0: Yeah, I think that was a weakness for them that was exposed, and maybe Hawaii could have done a little bit more to try to exploit that. Hey, LTS boys, this texter says. Is it me, or does it seem the refs and review officials have something against UH football? It does feel like none of those reviews, and I know that's not the case. They did get a review that went their way against New Mexico State on that Titan Lacketon catch on the sideline. But it does feel like all of these reviews, especially when it comes to like a catch or a no catch, they have gone against Hawaii, it feels like. I don't think there is some vendetta on the part of the officials, but it's just the way it goes sometimes. Did you think that was a catch and a fumble on the scoop and score, or did you think it was an incompletion?
1: I thought it was an incomplete pass.
0: I'm
1: not sure we can argue about that one.
0: Yeah.
1: But it just feels that way with everything that's happened.
0: It just feels that way, yeah.
1: Put it this way, you knew they weren't going to get lucky or anything.
0: Yeah, that's right. Texter says, not to mix metaphors, but please, Warriors, don't Mariner. Hey, Dan Wilson got let go, huh?
1: Yeah, he did. Threw a little party last night. Party in the whole residence. Dan Wilson gone.
0: Yeah, you were kind of rooting for that, which in no way is an Uji thing to root for another man's termination.
1: Of course not.
0: This texter says, wonder if Billy can comment on the Husky loss to Minnesota on Saturday at home. Anything to say?
1: That was the most depressing part of the weekend for me, was watching that game. You can't lose. You can't get out-physicaled by Minnesota at home. It was terrible. They got problems. They're down to their fifth running back. I don't know what's going on. But you can't lose to Minnesota at home. That program's got too much pride. Now they got USC this week in the Coliseum. That's all right. Win this week. If you tell me that you have to lose to Minnesota, but you can beat USC the following week, I'll take it. So, big game this week in the Coliseum.
0: Get that Cardian cap on your quarterbacks.
1: anything we can do to get Lincoln Riley out of USC. Although, maybe I want Lincoln Riley at USC. It seems to be keep USC from being anything. USC is... Can I just go on a rant about USC?
0: Please.
1: I mean, this Lincoln Riley thing, the guy hasn't won anything. They've given him a bazillion dollars to do nothing. He couldn't win the Pac-12 with Caleb Williams. If he had won that Pac-12 championship his first year, things would be different. But he lost that game. He's done nothing since. And then he goes, and they're just so soft. I watched a lot of that Oregon game. USC is just so soft. You're running around. You take out the quarterback. You're prancing around like you're some tough guy. And yet, that entire team, that entire program is so soft. So soft. It's never made sense with Lincoln Riley. I know a lot of USC fans want him out of there, but that watching that USC team, it's embarrassing. As someone who just pretty much roots for the West Coast, that USC team's embarrassing.
0: Well, and what really annoyed me about Lincoln Riley was how he gets to SC, and then he's over there trying to create the parameters for, like, what media members can cover him and who's allowed to, like, ask questions and go to press conferences and that kind of stuff. And it's like, this control freak thing is so tied to, like, this narcissism and this ego that is born out of these coaches getting these massive, astronomically large contracts. And it gives them, in their mind, I think, in a lot of cases, it gives them that that feeling like they can just commandeer everything, and I don't think that's actually the case. And Lincoln Riley has rubbed me the wrong way.
1: Just been a terrible fit from the beginning. It never made sense when they first did it. It's never made sense at any point since.
0: And there's this major blind spot that has followed him everywhere, from Oklahoma to USC, where it's like, all right, yeah, you are this offensive play caller, and at times it can look masterful, but then it's like there's also the other side of the ball.
1: Yeah.
0: Like, what happened to the other side of the ball? And that has followed him everywhere.
1: Yeah. So I think his tenure is coming to an end here pretty soon, it sounds like. I don't know if they necessarily have the money to get rid of him. It's a huge buyout. But, yeah, man, that's just – USC football should be so much better.
0: All right, a couple more texts on UH football. Texter says, play calling on offense is too predictable. Another texter says, let's play Are They Good? Talking about UH football as a team now and Micah Alejado in general. All right, Billy, UH football team right now, are they good?
1: Unfortunately, no.
0: They're not good right now.
1: They're not good right now.
0: I don't think there's any two ways about it. They're not playing good football right now, and so they are thus not good. Micah Alejado, is he good?
1: He's good.
0: I think he's good.
1: Yeah.
0: I think he's good. He hasn't had the best season. I think there are, right now. There are a lot of factors that have played into. Did he have a great showing against Wyoming? I will say no. That was not a great showing for Mike Alejado. But again, there are so many factors that play into that, from receiver play to offensive line play. The fact that they were still trying to rotate so many different linemen in to try to see, like, you know, what works, what combos work. I mean, I think that tells the story that there's just not a lot of continuity right there now, and I think that impacts a quarterback, obviously, especially a quarterback that it is absolutely imperative that you keep that jersey clean, because he is a guy who is also, by virtue of his stature, susceptible to injuries, right? And so it's like, that's another thing that you have to think about when you're talking about pass protection of a guy like Mike Alejado.
1: They just need to come out and start fast against somebody. I mean, that stat, what was it? They've been held to 7 points or less in three of the four first halves they've played this season. That's just not Hawaii football. I think they just need to come out and start fast, get going from the beginning, have that one game to just kind of unlock a bunch of things, and maybe they can go from there. But they've got to come out on Saturday, I think, and score quick. You know how they always I can't believe I'm going to do this, because I always think you should defer to the second half if you win the coin toss. I might think about just taking the ball and trying to make a statement and getting the ball first and trying to go down the field and score, just to give my team a pick-me-up at the outset of the game. So, I don't know. I want to see them start fast on Saturday. They desperately need to.
0: Yeah, they have scored 12 total points in the first quarters of games this year. Wow. And 9 of those points came against New Mexico State.
1: So a field goal in the 3 games they lost. Yeah. Wow. That's pretty tough.
0: Let's see.
1: Because then you're just fighting from behind the whole game, and it's a struggle. It's totally different, you know? Get out there, and they got to be able to start fast. I want them to take the ball. I'm not a big proponent of arguing about what they should do if they win the coin toss, but I want to see them get the ball and try to make a statement against San Jose on Saturday. I'd like to see that.
0: Texter, set the tone. Texter, do you think Rich Miano sandbags his handicap in fundraiser tournaments 100%?
1: Yes.
0: Actually, you know what? That would be interesting. I don't know if Rich would lie to balloon his handicap, or if he would lie to make it a better handicap than what it actually is. His wiring is different there. He almost would be like, yeah, I'm a 4, and maybe it's like not quite that good.
1: I think you're right.
0: He might actually sandbag the other way.
1: Yeah, I think he sandbags the other way. I think you're right.
0: I'm waiting for you guys, this texter says, to talk about Billy's beloved Seattle Seahawks, and want to know if Billy is mad or if he will tip his hat to Marcus Mariota, LOL. We did touch on
1: it. Oh, I tipped my hat in the first hour.
0: You did some hat tipping.
1: Like I said, there's only 3 quarterbacks that have done that to that defense. Baker Mayfield, the reigning MVP, Matt Stafford, and Marcus Mariota. He was absolutely incredible in that game. I gave him all the flowers in the world. He was unbelievable, and I don't think that there's another backup quarterback in the NFL that could do what he did on Sunday.
0: Texter says that was not an incomplete pass. If you have to punch out the ball, he caught it. All right, fair perspective,
1: again,
0: perhaps, on that.
1: If you listen to the show, I don't know what a catch is. All right, just don't know.
0: I don't think anybody
1: knows.
0: Haven't
1: known the entire year.
0: Yeah, nobody knows. Scholars will be philosophizing about it for generations to come. All right, we have a caller on the line. Who we got? Oh, we have Sam. Oh, okay. I guess Sam wants to gloat a little bit. That was a much-needed one there, Sam.
2: Good morning, brothers. Happy Monday.
1: Happy Monday.
0: Colts fan Sam.
2: Big time. You know that. No gloating here, man. I just got to say, what an incredible win. We rarely get to take it to the Texans. So to get that dub was massive. You know, it was a nail-biter to the end. Daniel Jones gave the ball away late.
0: Oh, he did what he could not to win that game, that's for sure.
2: He tried, man. But you got to give it up to Spencer Schrader. That guy, in 3 game warm-ups, he kind of tweaked his, I think he tweaked his groin.
0: Yeah.
2: And he was getting worked on all 3 games. And he came out and absolutely killed it. Like 3 or 4 huge kicks. And I wanted the end to win it. Stroud, that guy looks like he's not seen quarterback. Granted, that defense wasn't the best like they usually are against us, but I mean, we took it to them. I was hoping our defense would stand a little more straight up as far as Sauce and Mooney Ward. They kind of had some play breakdowns against them, which they've been having. But the boys look good. JT looks good, and I hope we can just take this win, go to London, play well against Mariota. That'll be a big game, and then go to Pittsburgh and see what happens. So I appreciate you boys.
0: Yeah, right on. Well, congrats, Sam.
2: Thanks, Bryce.
0: That was the best. Was just that frame of no, I'm not going to gloat. That was a great win.
1: Man, the Houston Texans.
0: That's your Super Bowl pick, and they're 0-3, Billy.
1: You
0: want to
1: play a game?
0: That?
1: You want to play a game later this week? We'll take all the 0-3 teams. Do they stink?
0: That actually is a good.
1: Do the Texans
0: there are a couple
1: stink?
0: Games
1: because I'm starting to think they stink.
0: There are a couple games I want to play this week. I want to say I want to play who is the best or worst 0-3 teams. Who are the best or worst 3-0 teams? And I also want to play the game of which coach gets fired first. Because there are some coaches I think
1: question.
0: That are sitting on some lava hot seats right now.
1: Todd Bowles,
0: he's definitely in that conversation.
1: Jim Harbaugh.
0: Be in that conversation.
1: Matt LaFleur,
0: I think the seat's getting pretty hot, but he just signed an extension recently, so. See? Fun game to be had. That's something to look forward to. That's a little programming note. Let's talk
1: Robert
0: sports.
1: Sala.
0: We will talk about some Rainbow Wahine volleyball as well. We will get into that a little bit more tomorrow. Billy will keep on just mentioning names of coaches who might be on the hot seat as we go into a commercial break. Our best and worst when we come back.
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10: Kevin Harlan here from Monday Night Football on Westwood One. Join me and Hall of Fame quarterback Kurt Warner this week from Chicago and Soldier Field for the Philadelphia Eagles and the Bears. Chicago hopes to get back on track after falling to 1-1 last week, while Jalen Hurts and the Eagles want to build on their 2-0 start. It's the Eagles at the Bears coming up on Monday Night Football
11: on ESPN Honolulu, Hawaii's sports leader. ESPN Honolulu is brought to you by PVT Land Company, supporting schools, students, and community activities that contribute to the quality of life on the Waianae Coast.
0: What's up? Welcome back. Let's talk sports. Kanoa Leahy, Billy Hall, ESPN Honolulu. Big mahalo to all of the listeners. I love the participation and the interaction that we have with all of the text messages and the calls. I think that's what makes the show, and we love getting that kind of feedback from you guys when it is something that you are passionate about. So thanks for that. We will get into some other stuff that we wanted to get to here in the next few days as well. But it was a heavy UH football Monday, as you would expect. All right, let's get to our best and worst. Let's go.
11: Best and worst.
0: All right, what you got, Billy?
1: I'm going to start with my worst.
0: Okay.
1: Trevor Lawrence taking a knee on the goal line with 8 minutes to go. Score the touchdown, dude. There's still 8 minutes left in the game. I don't know what you're trying to do there, but just score, dude. That was, I don't know what that was. If I had him for fantasy football, I'd be very upset.
0: All right, my worst is this is last night's Sunday night game. The pass interference call against the Rams on what should have been the game-sealing interception in that game against the Broncos. I'm not sure what the official was seeing. I'm not sure what the official was thinking.
1: Good call, Russ.
0: Billy, looking at this through his Seattle Seahawks lenses, of course, thinks it was a great call, but it was absurd. It's actually absurd, and it is unfortunate. I'm not even a Rams guy, but for it to have cost them that game in that situation is inexcusable. So another bad moment for the officials. What's your best?
1: Great call, Russ. My best. I cried. Justin Verlander getting taken out of his final game with his daughter running to the mound. There were a lot of emotional moments in baseball, but Verlander, his final game, what a career. But seeing his daughter run out there to take him out, that was pretty emotional.
0: How about in that same game, my best, 39-year-old Kirby Yates from Hawaii, in his final game, got the start opposite Verlander, his first career start after 517 consecutive relief appearances, also received a curtain call. And it's the first ever Major League regular season game where both starters were 39 or older and in their final career appearances. Wow. History made, so congrats to them. All right, we'll see you tomorrow, everybody. Have a good one.
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18: Well, hey, everybody. Welcome to this edition of the Rich Eisen Show, live on Disney Plus, ESPN app, ESPN Radio, Sirius XM Channel 80, one of the greats of all time. Nick Saban's 20 minutes away from chatting with us, our usual Monday chat with Marcus Spears, top of hour number two. He's in Chicago for the week three finale between the Eagles and the Chicago Bears on ESPN tonight. Big game for both, obviously. The Eagles trying to join a host of teams at 3-0. That includes the Las Vegas Raiders. That's right. Lots going on in our world. 844-204-RICH is the number to dial to chat with us on, wait for it, the WeatherTech fan line.
19: Oh,
18: yeah,
19: that's fun.
18: It took almost 12 years for this show to get a sponsored fan line.
19: All right.
18: 844-204-RICH is the number to dial on all that. Good to see you over there, Chris Brockman. How are you?
19: I mean, fine, I got it. I guess.
18: I know. Listen, yeah. Overreaction Monday, the podcast should be in RSS feeds all over the place shortly. You and I just recorded that. Listen, your Patriots took it on the chin. Yeah. I am going to have to apparently put a chin strap on this program at some point. Are. George Kittle
19: for sure
18: said he would send me his Iowa helmet for me to wear to pay off a bet should Iowa beat Michigan, which it did in the final second, which was much to the delight of everybody that thought Michigan got too many seconds earlier on this year. but, yes, there's all of us to sort of huddle together and hug it out. Good to see you, Mike Del Tutu.
20: Good morning, Rich. Good morning.
18: T.J. Jefferson, hug it out with you for a final second loss as well in Rio de Janeiro.
21: Yeah, I got, I don't know what to say.
18: Aren't you glad you didn't go?
21: I mean, no.
18: Fly all the way down the hemisphere to watch that?
21: Oh, no, I still would have preferred.
18: Okay, sounds good. And we'll talk about that in short order. But we have to start this program with the Sunday night football game in what? Prior to the season, would be billed as a Super Bowl 61 potential preview. And coming out of it, I would say we'd sign for that game to happen, where it would come down to the final second, filled with some controversial calls by the officiating in the final throws of that game. And the Denver Broncos, once again, getting it done in the second half. I don't know how often they're going to be able to win these types of games, but guess what? They're used to it. They did it all last year, and a lot of folks would think, well, they're going to be able to do it again this year, and the answer is yes. First time the Denver Broncos have ever won back-to-back games when trailing by 10 or more points in the second half. They trailed by 10 against the Jaguars in week two and trailed 16-0. In this one, they overcame a halftime deficit of 16 or more points for the first time since week six of 2012. And they won it because they dominated the third quarter in a way that they were just like they were dominated in the first two quarters of this game by the Rams, who made it look easy early on in this game. They were getting their yards whenever they wanted it, on the ground, in the air. Stafford wanted to find Davante Adams. Check that box. He wanted to find one of his 19 tight ends. Check that box. You want to run it with Kyren or Bolake Karoom? Check that box.
21: Bolake.
18: You want to put the pressure on Bo Nix? Check that box. You want to take their running game and Jalen Waddle out? Check that box, too. They were checking boxes everywhere. Then they came out in the second half and got the Broncos three and out in their first possession. Just when you thought this thing was over, the Rams started making mistakes. The Broncos started making their offense hum. They got them out of that too deep shell that Chris Collinsworth was talking about nonstop. And suddenly, this two-point conversion to Jalen Waddle over Josh Wallace, you're like, okay, Nix is on point. Waddle's making his plays. They're scoring touchdowns and the two-point conversions to tie it. Here we go. And that's when Josh Wallace picks off Bo Nix and Steve begins to flip the script. But the Rams had to settle for another Mevis field goal. And if you get too much Mevis, you might wind up being a butthead.
2: That's all your doctor. Hey. Oh, you went that way.
21: I hey, did go Mevis. That
18: way. No, but listen, in all honesty, the Rams kept on settling for field goals in this game. And you could feel like this was now the Rams game after they took that 3-point lead and got the ball back. And not only get the ball back, Davante Adams goes and scampers for half the field. And it looks like just put yet more yards together, more first downs together, and even settle for another Mevis field goal, and you're up by 6 instead of pick 6 happens. Let me tell you something about this Hufanga guy.
2: That's crazy.
18: Talanoa Hufanga. Man, when the Niners lost him, I'm wondering, why are they not keeping him? Again, it's all about the caps, right? But Hufanga, man, he had a sack and 2 interceptions in the fourth quarter, including the game sealer. Only 2 players have done that in a single quarter, not just the fourth. Since 1982, Carlos Dansby did it against the Giants in the opener of 2005. I didn't think I'd be mentioning his name today. Dansby also had a pick 6. And Hufanga had the game-sealing interception as well. But in between those moments, after throwing the pick 6, Stafford leads the team right down the field like it didn't happen. That's what happens when you got yourself a Hall of Fame quarterback fresh off of an MVP season who's used to throwing pick 6s. It was his 33rd of his career. I didn't know that he had the most in the history of the NFL. Also on the night where he became the first player in the history of the NFL to throw for 20,000 yards for 2 separate franchises. Unbelievable. He's got over 20,000 yards as a Ram now.
2: That's wild.
18: But that's what happens when you throw pick 6s and you've been at it long enough. You could just... Well, you're like a closer who blows a save one game and comes back the next day, and it's baseball. Like, you know, then you pitch an immaculate inning, and that's the way it goes. And it was almost an immaculate drive for Stafford, just drove him right down the field, touchdown. They take the lead again. And now Bo Nix has got to score a touchdown to win this thing or settle for a field goal to force overtime. And all they have to do is make sure Stafford doesn't get enough time. And that's what Davis Webb was doing, dialing up the plays in the second half to the Broncos and no doubt we would assume Sean Payton's liking. And the time was ticking down. And Nick's on third down. He's throwing it, what I thought, away towards Pat Bryant and Josh Wallace, who had already picked him off, seemingly picked him off again in an incredible battle for the football with Bryant, and he got the ball in his hands and a knee down, except for the fact that the official behind the play saw what you're seeing on the screen. Disney Plus ESPN app, you could see what you're seeing on the screen. For the radio audience, it's from behind, and what it looks like is Bryant is being shoved in his side by the left hand and forearm of Wallace as Bryant is flailing for a football that bounces off him. Out comes the flag for defensive pass interference. Off goes the interception possibility, which would have sealed the game for the Rams, most likely. And back come the Broncos with a fresh set of downs. And they got another fresh set of downs on an illegal hands to the face on Quentin Lake that was just a seemingly like a brush, but he did get him in the head. And Sean McVay and the Rams are left wondering what the hell just happened. Because the front end of that play between Bryant and Wallace that another official had a clear view of and didn't throw the flag after staring right at it showed that Bryant had Wallace by his right shoulder and was dragging Wallace with him. And it was, if anything, in my mind, offensive pass interference and a remarkable interception. It's the way I saw it. It's the way Terry McCauley saw it. It's the way Chris Collinsworth saw it. It's the way most people watching that game saw it. I know you feel differently, Chris. that you saw hands on Bryant. But at the end of the day, the official who threw the flag saw what is on the screen right here, which is a guy who is flailing and has a defender's hand on his side. And you can't see the fact that Bryant has a fistful of Wallace dragging him along. And that is a bitter pill to swallow. Although I'm sure Sean Payton would sit here and say a pass interference call going our way against the Rams in the final seconds of a game. Well, the football gods have owed me that for years. We're showing the moment on the screen, radio audience, from the NFC Championship game a few years ago. Now, of course, Rams fans would point out this game did go to overtime and the Rams had to win it in overtime. Last night's game did not. But I'm sure part of Sean Payton, as he's looking at the ceiling, you know. So, unbelievable moment right there. Sean McVay had this to say about the non-pass interference call or that one went against him last night.
3: I'll look at it. It looked like it was a good competitive play from my vantage point, but we'll go back and look at it and we'll see what they say.
18: That's it. McVay's not going to get fined. He's don't get fined.
19: He's too smart for that.
18: He was locked in on that. So, listen, at the end of the day, the Broncos get the win. They're 2-1 now. They're 2-1. And basically, they should have alumni weekend every single weekend. Because, you know, it was alumni weekend where they had the alumni back last night. Mm. You know the last time they had alumni weekend? It was against the Giants last year. Remember that one? It was the last time they scored 30 or more points in the second half after being shut out through halftime.
19: All right.
18: That's now happened twice. Happened last year, happened this year. When alumni weekend's back. So come on, let's go. Let's get them all. Now all we got the muscle. Let's get Elway back. Let's get Shannon back in there. Let's just run it back, man. And the Broncos are now 2-1 after that brutal season opening performance in Kansas City that did not go their way. They're at San Francisco next in a must-have Week 4 game for both, one would think. I mean, it's not it's must-see. Let's put it that way. And then you got the Chargers here in Los Angeles, and the Chargers have their backs against the wall. My goodness gracious, because they're now 0-3 after a game in Buffalo that they almost had but then didn't. And then next up for the Chargers is at Seattle. They could be 0-4, backs totally against the wall with the Broncos strolling in. And as for the Rams, that's a bitter pill. It stunk to lose that way. But at the end of the day, Donald is still only playing half the snaps. Miles Garrett hasn't played since that week one, and nor has Puka. And they're both going to come back, and they almost pulled this thing off in Denver at the end of the day in Denver without those folks. And their next games are at Philadelphia and then home for Buffalo on a Monday nighter, back on the Disney family of networks at home on a Monday night against Buffalo before their schedule, if you will, softens. And the amazing thing is that the soft part of the schedule might be the Chargers, not the Raiders, who are 3-0. Nor Washington, who they might get Jaden Daniels back and see their offense run less efficiently than what we saw on Sunday against the Seattle Seahawks.
19: Mariota was pretty good.
18: Not concerned about the Rams in the long run. And Denver is coming up with these wins, pulling it out of their orifice, which totally makes sense because that's the way that they win with Bo Nix and this team. It would be great if they get a lead early and then just play defense because they got the defense for it. But Stafford did almost throw for 400 yards against this defense with Davante Adams as his main receiver. Mumfield is a guy who he could target every now and then. His bunch of his tight ends. No Puka. You imagine Puka's out there running around? And then Myles Garrett with Donald once he gets all his full seat legs under him. That's what the Rams are just going to be banking on after all that. Lots to talk about just in this first hour of the program because there's breaking news that I'll react to. The Giants have traded for a quarterback. And you kind of got the sense this could be possible because it's Kyler Murray's show to run now in Minnesota with Carson Wentz behind him. And for that game in Tampa on Sunday, they did not dress J.J. McCarthy because he's now a New York Giant.
4: Wow.
18: After all.
4: Wow.
18: If you recall.
21: I brought that up.
18: If you recall, just as a first blush, and we'll hit it again shortly. If you recall, there's a question, would the Giants take J.J. McCarthy or not? They went Malik Nabers instead. And then went Jackson Dart the next year. And now they've got Jackson Dart and J.J. McCarthy on the same roster. And McCarthy's got a hell of an opportunity, does he not? We'll talk about that in short order. But we'll take a break to make sure we're on time for Nick Saban because I don't want him to be angry. Isn't that the way most people probably operate around him?
19: Yes, very much so.
18: Nick Saban is going to join us in support of the new documentary on his career, a six-part ESPN original docuseries called Saban. How'd they come up with that name? That's next. 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Nick Saban will join us next on the Rich Eisen Show.
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0: speculating. Our radio audience's return here. We're talking about J.J. McCarthy being acquired by the Giants, who apparently have lost Brian Burns for the year now with an ACL.
1: Yeah.
0: So their quarterback and then maybe arguably their best defensive player has been removed with knee surgery, which is just brutal. But Jameis, again, didn't look good in the loss to the Rams, and you could potentially chalk it up to the fact that the team was shocked and he wasn't the answer against a defense that's pretty damn good. And then against a Titans defense that is definitely the team's strength right now on a brutal weather day, Jameis is the starting quarterback and the Giants don't put a lot of points on the board and damn near almost lost it at the end. Titans almost pulled that one out of the fire. But they are 2-1. The Giants are 2-1, and their next games are home for Arizona at Washington, home for New Orleans at Houston, which doesn't appear to be as crazy an assignment as before. And the question is, how quickly can they coach up J.J. McCarthy, and when are you going to throw him in? And you can't make it up. Anybody who thinks that just being benched or being shut down on the depth chart is the end of your career in the NFL, I don't know how many times we can keep proving that's not the case over and over and over again. So J.J. McCarthy is now a Giant. Go figure that. 844-204-RICH is the number to dial right here on the Rich Eisen Show. Pleased and honored to have this man on the program. Best of the best. And he's life and times and coaching career is now part of a six-part ESPN original docuseries from ESPN in Words and Pictures that premieres Thursday, October 8th at 6 Eastern on ESPN. All six episodes will be bingeable on the spot on the ESPN app. Ladies and gentlemen, Nick Saban here on the program. How are you, Coach? Good to see you, man.
2: I'm great. I just had a question for you before we get started.
0: Sure.
2: What do you have? You know, having seen you run the 40 at the combine.
0: Mm-hmm. Yes.
2: I was just wondering if we could have implemented that speed into the Michigan-Iowa game this week and maybe impacted a little different in some kind of way.
0: Yeah, you know what? I was looking for that extra second on the clock this time around. Didn't get it. You can't teach what beats inside. I don't know if you're aware of that. You know what I mean? Like, that's the way I roll. And plus, you know, it's now the logo of the program. But it's good to see you. Why did you, assent to having a six-part documentary series on your life and career, Nick?
2: Well, a lot of people wanted me to write a book, which I wrote a book back in 2003 after winning a national championship at LSU, and I said, never again. I did think that maybe having something that was a navigation of developing a program and to be able to see all the people who had some impact on that, whether it was when you're growing up as a kid, friends, family, coaches, players, all those things that help you, you know, sort of develop that would actually be fun for fans to be able to get sort of an inside out look at, you know, competition in college athletics. And, you know, there were a lot of things that contributed to that. You know, there were like 70 people that got interviewed for this. And so it gives a lot of personal perspective from a lot of different angles. And one thing that Alabama never told me that I never knew was happening, because I would never let the media in the locker room after the game. I thought there was a time when, you know, the coach-team relationship was really, really important. What you said to the team was not for, you know, public information. Well, Alabama was doing an archive on all those things, and team meetings and all this. I never even knew that stuff existed. I didn't know there was something when I told, you know, Tua that he was going in at halftime for Jalen. I didn't know any of that existed. So to see all that sort of inside-out sort of stuff that happens behind the scenes, I thought would be very, very interesting for, you know, fans in terms of, you know, the competitive nature of sports. which you see and make an external sort of opinion about how things might be happening. But this is a real live look at it from inside out, and it goes all the way back to when I was a kid growing up, you know, how I never really ever wanted to be a coach, and because I was going to stay and go to graduate school because Miss Terry had another year of school. That's how Don James got me to get into coaching. So a lot of crazy stuff that people probably don't know that may be interesting that I think if you can see it, it's better than reading it.
0: Well, I mean, in terms of, you know, doing my job, Nick, I like to ask questions I only already know the answer to. You know, it's kind of like scripting, you know, first 15

0: Did you just say that there's video of you telling Tua he's going in the national championship game at halftime, and that's part of Saban, this docuservice?
1: Yeah.
0: Is that what you said? That's in there?
1: It's in there. I didn't even know it existed. So.
0: Wow. So is there video?
1: I don't think they got video of me talking to Tua in the locker room after the game.
0: Tua told me that's the angriest he's ever made you. He told me that.
1: I mean, I was like, broke the headset when he took a sack, because it was the last thing I told him. You can't take a sack in this situation. We held them to 3 points. We can extend the game with a field goal. Don't take a sack. First thing, not just a sack, a 16-yard sack going backwards. So I tell him after the game, I'm trying to have a teaching moment with him, and I say to him, can't take a sack in that situation. You know, it could have cost us the game because it knocked us out of field goal range. And he looks at me, serious as a judge, and says, Coach, we just needed more room to throw the ball. I'm like, you got to be kidding me. I couldn't do anything but laugh.
0: Right. I mean, you did win the game, I guess, thanks to that throw to Devontae Smith. And
1: no question.
0: So what did you tell Jalen Hurts, though, Coach, at that time?
1: Well, I think there's some historical data that goes with all this, which I think the documentary, this is the kind of stuff that you go behind the scenes and gets to see is, you know, people don't understand we had 3 or 4 first-round draft pick receivers on this team at this point in his career. You know, even though Jalen was 26-2, he was a great athlete, and he ran, and he made yards, and he made plays, but he wasn't like as developed as a passer as he became later in his career. Mm-hmm. And Tua, even though he was a freshman, was sort of a natural, you know, when he came in. So we played Tua as much as we could, knowing that we were going to have to play somebody at some point in time. We're going to have to get all these great receivers and more involved in the game. And obviously the Georgia game, you know, half their front seven played for the Philadelphia Eagles. So we couldn't run the ball in the first half of the game. And I always had it in my mind that there was going to come a time when we're going to have to get these other guys involved in the game, and Tua would be maybe a better option at that point in time to be able to do that. So, and 13-0 at halftime, we couldn't run the ball. We weren't very effective throwing it. The receivers weren't having any impact on the game. So, you know, these kind of decisions are only good ones when they work out. This one worked out, so it turned out okay.
0: So, again, it's just the reason why I also bring it up, not just because of the docuseries, but the moment where Hurts is taken out to his end, I think Hurts is still dealing with that moment in terms of perception of him, which is patently unfair, totally unfair. You know,
1: especially, Rich, in light of the fact that there's no human being that ever handled it better. He supported Tua. He stayed there the whole next year as a backup, developed much of his ability to be a good passer in that year. Because I told him, I said, look, you can't run. You got to practice every day. You got to drop back. You got to process the information. You got to get your ball to your hand. You got to get it be more accurate. This is the time for you to do that. Graduate. You're going to have a fifth year, and we'll figure out where you go from there. And he did that, and he handled it so well in terms of his support of Tua. In that game, he supported Tua and did it the whole next year. And actually, Tua gets hurt, and he goes in and wins the SEC championship game for us. So I think it is totally unfair that everybody should be looking at, hey, this is the way you handle adversity, the way Jalen Hurts did it and how he got better because of it.
0: Yeah, I think it's a strength. I think it built the guy who is a Super Bowl champion today. But it's just, you know, in all honesty, just since we're pouring it all out here, it's like if he wasn't good enough for you in the big moment, how's he good enough for the Philadelphia Eagles? Even when he's played his two best games of his career in the Super Bowl, he could have been the MVP of the one that he lost, Coach. You know what I mean?
1: Yeah, I know what you mean. And he doesn't have any greater fan than who you're talking to today.
0: I love it.
1: Because I love the guy.

0: So who's a player that you recruited anywhere, who wound up in your program, made it to the NFL, that you're most proud of because of the way they developed under your system, coach? Is there one of them, Nick?
1: Well, yeah, he's one of them. And I think the quarterback position probably gets, a lot more credit when things go well, and they get a lot more blame when, things don't go well. So that's probably one of them.
0: You could be a defender, too. Could be someone on defense if you wish to choose.
1: Yeah, but, the two guys that were probably not very heralded out of high school, Josh Jacobs and Quentin Williams, were not heavily recruited at all out of high school. But they were guys that we saw had the right stuff. We thought they had the right kind of ability. They could develop into something special. And both of those guys going about it the hard way, developing in a program over time, became first-round draft picks.
0: When you entered your final college football playoff, did you know you were going to retire at the end of it?
1: No, not really. It's in the documentary that at 3:50, we have a 4 o'clock team meeting. Mm-hmm. And at 3:50, I'm sitting in the staff room all by myself, staring at the clock with two pieces of paper. Mm-hmm. One's a speech that I'm going to retire. One's a speech that I'm going to stay. And this is what we got to do to get better. We had a young team, and that team developed nicely to get in the playoffs and win the SEC. Had a lot of guys coming back, could have had a really good team the next year. But 2017, when we won the national championship, was the first time my family actually came to me and said, when is enough enough? And I wasn't ready then, but I'm talking about my kids and grandkids and all that. We've all made tremendous amounts of sacrifices, because, being a coach is it's a way of life. It's not a job. It's a way of life. The relationships that you have, the leadership you got to provide for a lot of young men to try to help them develop personally, academically, and athletically, very time consuming. But each year after 2020, I said, when is the right time to do this? And I wanted to keep going, but it was getting so hard on me, and I didn't want to ride the program down. And people were using my age against us in recruiting. He's not going to be there the whole time, that you're a player there. All these factors started to build. And, eventually I wanted some time to spend with Miss Terry and do some things that we'd never had time to do before. And, we've been able to do that, and it's been very rewarding.
0: You don't miss coaching at all?
1: I miss the relationships with the players, and I miss the competition. But I don't miss the 70-hour week, work week, and, sort of some of the stress that goes with it all. You have to be a little more difficult to handle as you get older.
0: Sure. And how many times have you been tire kicked by an NFL or college program to say, are you sure you're done?
1: Well, I don't really have any say in it. Miss Terry said, if you take a job, you're going to commute. So she's not moving.
0: Yeah, I know. Shut it down. So I got it. And it looks like you're having a blast on College game day. It looks like you're enjoying that. I imagine being back on campuses also keeps you kind of fresh in that regard too. Correct?
1: Yeah. It keeps me involved in the game, which I love. I watch a lot of film getting ready for it. It's a great team of guys that we have. One of the biggest fears that I had getting out of coaching was, I've been a part of a team since I was 9 years old. So what's it going to be like if you're not a part of a team? Well, I'm still a part of a team because of such a great group of people at, ESPN, and getting to work with those guys. And we have a lot of fun, something I look forward to. And, you know, keeps me involved in the game, and I actually really enjoy it.
0: All right, so last one for you. If I gave you a mulligan on Miami over Texas, which was your preseason selection for the national championship game, would you take it, or are you staying put on that?
1: Well, I think we know a little bit more now than what we did then about these teams. And if I was going to say, okay, who are the teams that have been most impressive, complete teams? You know, I would say Georgia, Miami. And even though Ohio State lost at Texas, I still think they're one of the most complete teams in the country. I think the heat got them a little bit in the fourth quarter. That's to take nothing away from Texas, because I would put them in that category as well. And then there's a lot of other teams that have the potential to, you know, move up into that category. But just after these first three or four games of the year, those teams have shown a lot of promise.
0: Yes, and we have to stop looking at college football like we used to, where one loss is the end of the year, right? I mean, this is a college football playoff world now, and how many NFL teams make the playoffs undefeated? Ohio State just lost to Texas, for crying out loud. That's not that big of a deal. And they would you, last one for you, Jeremiah Smith, would you name him the Heisman because of how he looks, or he's just not a quarterback? Coach, what do you got there?
1: The Heisman is a tough one, but I will say this. He's one of the most dominant players in college football. I mean, he really is. That guy is big and strong. You know, I thought Julio Jones was kind of one of a kind, you know, back in the day when we had him. But this guy reminds me of him in a lot of ways, and going to have a fantastic career. And he's had a fantastic career as a college player. And you know, it's hard to say who has the biggest impact on their team. Is that the player who has the best stats, or, you know, the player who has the biggest impact on the game? And I don't know exactly what's more important in terms of Heisman Trophy, but he's got to be one of the players that is very much considered for it, that's for sure.
0: Nick Saban, I appreciate the time on behalf of, I'm sure, your family. Thank you for saying yes to doing this documentary. This is something, you know, you should be a part of, and I can't wait to watch it. I've heard nothing but great things about it. And Saban, 6-part docuseries on ESPN, debuts Thursday, October 8th on the app and on Linear. Thanks for the time. I hope we get to do this more often.
1: All right, Rich. I hope the whole documentary is sort of an appreciation for all the people who, whether they're friends, family, relationships, coaches, players, that all contributed to the success we had. I hope this is certainly a show of appreciation that we have for them.
0: Well, I look forward to it. And like I said, I cherish the moment you come on here. So I hope we get to do it again real soon. Thanks again, Coach.
1: Okay,
0: you got to work on my speed for the next time. That's Nick Saban, everybody, right here on the Rich Eisen Show.
2: Awesome.
0: Got to check out this docuseries. I've heard it's the best thing since The Last Dance.
2: Ooh, wow.
0: It's that good.
2: Okay.
0: I mean, Belichick, Jalen Hurts, and Tua did sit down. Sark, Kiffin, Kirby Smart, Tebow, just to name a few.
3: Let's take a break. To verify what Tua told us.
2: Yeah, right.
0: By the way,
2: he did.
0: Tua said he's never made Nick Saban angrier than him taking that sack. And that he did tell him, well, you know, I did make the throw. I didn't know it wasn't. I needed more space.
2: I needed more room.
3: You needed more room.
0: Wow. I love that we now have both ends
2: right?
0: of that conversation.
2: That's amazing.
0: All right, we'll take a break and talk about something you don't want to talk about. Rio de Janeiro.
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0: 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On Overreaction Monday, the podcast that's out there for everybody to take in, Chris Brockman and I recorded it. Chris, you said Ravens Cowboys, best international series game ever.
1: Yes.
0: And I said that is not an overreaction. TJ Jefferson, would you care to guess how many games in the history of the Super Bowl era we have seen where both teams score in the final 10 seconds of regulation?
2: Zero.
0: That's correct. This game was the first ever such game. And the question is why did the Cowboys settle for three when they had an easy shot at six? Because the Ravens got their three to counter the Cowboys' three with no time left on the clock or 1 second left because they gave up a massive chunk play over the middle to Zay Flowers that they were able to do because the Cowboys kicked it deep instead of squibbing it or what have you to take more time left on the clock. And we're all wondering why the Cowboys didn't go for a touchdown. Why did Dak just throw a ball away? Well, let's just get to that second soundbite, if you don't mind, Mike Hoskins, since we're up against the end of the hour here in this week three show. Dak Prescott was asked about his thought process on George Pickens being in a one-on-one situation with ticks to go right there on the doorstep, and Dak airmailed it all the way to Argentina. And he was asked about his thought process.
3: I was throwing it away. I don't want to get into all that. Definitely not right now. Maybe in the week. Still fresh. And just upset. I don't want to get into it.
4: Have you seen the replay of that? It looked like Pickens was open.
3: Yeah, he probably was. I probably should have just sat on it a little bit longer. Sat on, sank on my back foot and just put it on that front pylon. Should have.
0: Well, we found out afterwards if he did that, he would be going rogue because his coach told him in this situation to throw the ball away.
5: Again, we called a quick out. I probably overcoached Dak on that one, because we had the points, and I probably overcoached him on that because it had to go to, with the time, no timeouts, it had to go to GP or throw it away.
0: I will just say this. Because I really do like Brian Schottenheimer. I've been caping for him. I think his emotional intelligence is great. But that's now twice that this coach has made a decision that wasn't aggressive enough. That one where he's telling Dak, hey, if he's not open to me, I'm assuming this is the process. Because why would he be teaching the quarterback to throw the ball away in that situation? Don't lose it. And Dak is too good a soldier to go rogue and also call his coach out. He's like, we'll talk about my thought process later on.
2: He didn't want to say that.
0: Correct. Because he's put in a position. And so he'll just eat it and say, I threw the ball away. And everyone will just be wondering also, lit up. Because obviously the keyboard warriors were out in full force after
2: it was insane.
0: Lit up that a $60 million a year quarterback can't give his $30 million wide receiver a shot at it, and he's terrible to airmail it. He was told to airmail it. And he's too good a soldier to not go rogue and say, screw it. That's George Pickens. I'm going to give him a shot to win it. I'm not going to get pick sixed. I'm not going to get picked off here. The other instance, if you recall, first drive of the year. Yeah. Fourth and inches in MetLife.
1: Exactly.
0: Deep in your own end, and you're punting it. You're coming out Gotti, greatest offense there is. And well, can't run the risk of turning the ball over on downs on our first drive of the season. It's similar to going all in on your first hand of a poker night. Don't want to do that. But you could also double up. That's twice now. Just one and two. Season's not over. The offense is pretty damn good. Boy, does the defense need to tighten the bolts a bit. But
2: true, but one can say the defense did what they had to do.
0: They did what they had to do. But they also gave up.
2: But then they gave it up.
0: A big-ass chunk play at the end when everybody knew what they were going to try to attempt. Crazy finish. Crazy talk. But Brian Schottenheimer, man, pedal to the metal from here on out. The torpedoes need to be damned. Otherwise, the Cowboys will wind up being. Many people's first serious relationship didn't start with a kiss. It started with a kickoff. Or perhaps it was love at first hike. But unfortunately, many of these football lovers don't live in the same city as their team, which is why Marriott Bonvoy has hotels close to nearly every NFL stadium, bringing fans closer to the teams they love with over 30 different hotel brands. So if you want to stay closer to your team, check in for game day with Marriott Bonvoy, the official sponsor of the NFL. We'll see you there.
1: Okay, all signed up. Easy. Now let's run payroll. What the? Hey, girl. I'm you with more gusto. Nice. Who's that? New social media manager. 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
23: 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Tyler Loop. Good! The Ravens win it in Rio!
20: From the Rich Eisen Show studio in Los Angeles. Earlier on the show, seven-time national championship head coach Nick Saban. Coming up, ESPN NFL analyst Marcus Spears. And now, Rich Eisen.
0: Hour number two of the Rich Eisen Show is on the air. We just had a great chat with Nick Saban in hour number one. Overreaction Monday podcast is up. It's out there. It's in there. It's great there. On the RSS feed, if you want to listen to it, you want to watch it, youtube.com/Rich Eisen Show for all of that. Admittedly, the J.J. McCarthy being acquired by the Giants news for a fifth-round selection happened after we were done recording that. But that's why we always had the backstop of Overreaction Monday on a Tuesday, which is on Tuesday's program. Joining us in his usual Monday spot right now from the great city of Chicago, where tonight week three will conclude on Monday Night Football. Monday Night Countdown's Marcus Spears back here on the program. Good to see you, Marcus. How are you, sir?
24: What up, baby?
25: What's up, my guys? What's going on?
24: So much is happening.
0: I'm going to try and score with this interview rather than just throw it away because that's what I've been told to do.
24: Oh, come on,
0: Marcus.
24: Come on, bro.
25: Oh, that's how we starting off today.
0: Oh, yeah.
24: It's disrespectful. The audacity.
0: Why is it disrespectful?
24: The audacity.
0: I don't get it, Marcus. You want to help me on that one?
25: Rich, come on, man. Come on, man. You don't have to. It's been enough salt thrown in the wound, okay? And you guys know it's a wound. I can't help you, though. I don't know what to tell you about that situation. You know, the offense did a phenomenal job, and it sucks that it comes down to this particular play and decision. I would think with CeeDee Lamb and George Pickens and even Jake Ferguson, like, you would come up with something that would get them in the end zone in that particular situation. When you look at, too, the way Dallas played and how Baltimore went on their run, Dallas played, came, you know, 96-yard drive for go for the win, man. Like, I wish we were having a conversation about Dallas not executing a play going for a win as opposed to what the conversation and narrative is about the miscommunication between him and George Pickens.
0: Well, again, I Brian Schottenheimer said he told him to basically airmail it if it wasn't there, I guess. Is that the process? Is that... Because that's the part I don't understand. And obviously we're talking about it because the defense gave up a massive chunk play right after their kickoff didn't take any time off the clock when the Cowboys even had that at their disposal to avoid what ended up happening. Obviously that it just cascaded after that. But that's why I'm going back to that, because you've got so many weapons.
25: Rich,
0: I don't get
25: it. Rich, here's the thing. Here's the thing, man. Yes. Like, we could, you know, I love talking. Two things can be true at the same time. Right? Like, yeah, they should have went for a touchdown. They should have went for a win instead of playing that situation safe like that for a tie. Right? But the other part is what you just said, which is, I think, more important.
0: Okay.
25: There's no way in hell Brian Schottenheimer thought with 7 seconds his defense would give up a 30-yard play and end up giving up a 56-yard field goal. I don't care who you are in the history of the NFL. We got a kickoff coming. It's 7 seconds left on the clock. And we lose by a field goal. Now, we're going to revisit the game as we should. And because Dallas lost, we talk about the George Pickens or not, you know, coming up with something phenomenal and playing it safe. If you want any, like, vitriol towards Brian Schottenheimer, it's the playing it safe part for me. But there is no way in hell you think you playing it safe and you're going to give and you're going to lose the game when an offense touched the ball with 7 seconds on the clock. There's just no, like, I don't care. All of us on TV, every former coach in the NFL, every player, everybody, we're going to talk about, oh man, I would have did this. I would have did that, brother. Listen, in that situation, nobody's thinking that the Baltimore Ravens are finna win the game. Me, you, anybody else. The shocking value that Chris Collinsworth had when they got the timeout, even to get the timeout after a long developing play like that. So again, we can, you know, obviously we can go back in history. Give the Baltimore Ravens credit. They hit a 30-yard pass in the middle of the field. Now, we could talk about the defense and giving that up. But talking about the Dak and George Pickens, you go tie the game 31-31. You feel good about what you've been doing offensively. You probably like your shot in overtime. That's the thinking that you go into overtime and you end up losing by three. I hate that they weren't aggressive. I hate it. I hate that they didn't just go for a touchdown. That would have been a huge win for Dallas. And I think you just push all the chips in the table. But again, that's also looking back because you still don't think you lose the game in regulation.
0: Marcus Spears here on the Rich Eisen Show. I know you've been real high on Cincinnati. They lost in Pittsburgh. Baltimore's got home date with Tennessee next before they visit Atlanta on a Sunday night. And then Cleveland, they visit Cleveland before they welcome in Cincinnati. Who do you think, what do you like about the AFC North? Pittsburgh's got Cleveland next. Cleveland's 2-1. Pittsburgh's 2-1. Everybody's 2-1 right now in the division. Who do you like in the AFC North at the end of the day right now?
25: I still, as crazy as it sounds, I still like Cincinnati. But that's why you always have to show patience, Rich. You know, I talked about, like, Cincinnati, give me a couple more weeks of that defense doing what they've been doing. And now I can clearly say I think that's the best team in the AFC North. And then you go out and you give up 30 to the Steelers. So we, like, this thing is week to week. I remember when I was playing for Bill Parcells, one of the best things he ever told me, and it sticks with me today, and I've said it, I've used it. In this game, you can go from the penthouse to the outhouse in a matter of 7 days. And that's just the reality of NFL football. That's the reality of football in general. I look at Cincinnati and I think to myself, you go into Pittsburgh. Pittsburgh been struggling offensively. Your defense been playing really well. Actually, the defense been dominant. And you go in and you lay a big fat burger, right? Like, that's just, one, you would say it's inexcusable, but two, you would say this is pro football. This is the AFC North. This is familiarity with teams. This is Aaron Rodgers having a really vintage day. This is Mike McCarthy actually called one of the best offensive games in football yesterday. We're not going to give him credit for it because he's not young and beautiful and you know, he don't have a certain name. So we're not going to give him credit. But Mike McCarthy was phenomenal against this Bengals defense. He eliminated Dexter Lawrence. He moved the ball. He ran the ball left to right. And didn't go in the middle banging your head against a brick wall because that's what Dexter is. He forced that defense to pursue and tackle. Jaylen Warren had a great day. So shout out to the Pittsburgh Steelers. But just like I had a little pause about the Bengals, I'm not finna jump on the Pittsburgh Steelers or back train either. I think this division, what it shows you more than anything is it's still wide open. And probably my confidence between Baltimore and Cincy lies higher than the other two.
0: Marcus Spears in Chicago, ready for Monday Night Countdown and Monday Night Football in his usual Monday spot here on the Rich Eisen Show. The 1-2 team from last year's playoffs that concerns you the most, the Patriots or the Packers? Marcus Spears.
2: Ooh.
25: The Packers look like they have more issues. I ain't going to even lie, Rich. Like, the Packers' performance against Atlanta was disturbing to me. It was, it looked more than just not being able to play well. It looked disinterested. I didn't see a lot of fire from guys. When it's going that bad, you expect to see a team kind of either galvanize or somebody getting into somebody. I saw none of that. And, you know, I made that statement during the game, and everybody was like, well, that's Jordan Love personality and all of that. Man, I don't care, bro. You got $250 million to play that position. Like, you got to do something. And I'm not putting this on Jordan Love. That's not what I'm saying. But from a leadership standpoint, somebody on that sideline got to galvanize and be like, yo, it's not going to go like this. It's like Bijan was running what he did, whatever he wanted to do. I think Bijan had, what, 190 on the ground, 170 something on the ground. So, again, like, you look at defense, you look at offense, like Green Bay has a bunch of issues when it comes to the actual football on the field. Offensive line been riddled with injuries. I just didn't see any fight from that team, and that's the most concerning thing to me. Well, when I see that from a team, you can get beat, you can lose. We know that this is any given Sunday or Monday or Tuesday or Wednesday. We play every day now, Rich. So, but to see Green Bay at home, nah, that ain't that. That's what I fear that more than anything.
0: Have you ever been on a team though? Where the quarterback's totally lost his confidence and you're on the defensive side of the ball trying to figure out what's up with that, because that appears to be the case in New England right now all of a sudden.
25: No, I've been fortunate enough not to be on a team like that. But what I will say is there is the trouble in New England is based off the expectation from last year. So it feels bigger, right? Like, it's a Super Bowl team, you know, obviously lost to Seattle, but went to the Super Bowl. You think that see where we are now is that we thought Drake May was finna insert himself as being one of these guys that we could look at like a Josh Allen, that continues to get better, big, physical, athletic, and all of that. He's going through a rough patch, to say the least. But to your point, Rich, the confidence looks shaken. And what's weird is that everybody's in place. I mean, I know some receivers are out, but everybody's in place from last year from a coaching staff standpoint as far as his communication goes. The confidence that he had playing last year, and his playoff performances wasn't phenomenal, but he made plays in critical moments. But this is the league, man. Like, welcome, Drake May. People got film on you. People are game planning not to allow you to beat them anymore. Last year, his effectiveness was the deep ball. People are taking that away. Like, so you gotta, this is a consistent, I gotta get better over time. I gotta figure out other ways to beat people. And right now, he's down in the dumps because what they planned on this season being, obviously with AJ being hurt, is a big deal. But I don't think AJ being hurt is relative to what he's like, what he looks like right now. That's he could get a boost from AJ coming back, and I hope he does. But this is a part of the journey in the NFL when everybody has a little bit of a book on you, and you have to make those adjustments and lock in and hone in and be better in areas that you probably, because some of these things Drake struggled with last year. We just didn't acknowledge him because he was making so many phenomenal plays and he was in the MVP conversation. And I'll never forget, like, coaches have always told me, man, the details are always important. No matter how good your season was, no matter how good the last game was, the last quarter was, the details in which you play with are important. And maybe Drake May just got to get back to the basics and details and fundamentals and get better at some things that we didn't pay attention to last year because they had such a phenomenal season.
0: This may be an unfair question to ask because I'm looping them in with a team that's not undefeated. Detroit or Vegas? Which one makes the playoffs if you had to choose one of the two?
25: Rich, you are, golly, bro, what you on today?
0: What do you mean today? What do you mean today? What do you mean?
25: Man, I'm going, you know what? I'm going, I'm going Vegas.
2: There you go.
3: Ooh.
2: Why is that?
25: Going Vegas. There, and Brock Bowers
2: coming back makes this a little bit more real, doesn't it?
25: Dude, I'm telling you, because when you look out there, they have some talent.
2: They do. And like Crosby is on a heater.
25: Yeah, he always.
2: I know that.
25: But the confidence in which they playing with Rich, and sometimes, like when you look at this team, one, we talked about this earlier, they made additions in the offseason that are helping and directly impacting this football team. We all expected Kirk Cousins to be the incubator for the first overall pick, Fernandez, and Kirk Cousins is having a revival. Now, remember, Kirk Cousins did this in Minnesota, too, and we were all like, do we believe that just yet? The man is he's seething right now with phenomenal football play. And I'm not going to be dismissive of that because it's the Las Vegas Raiders. What if they've turned over a new leaf? What if they are going to be competitive as these games continue to go? I don't see anything about their game that seems a bit fluky, right? Like there are certain parts that you go watch and you like, oh, that's luck, or, you know, that's not sustainable. I want to see them run it a little bit better with Ashton Jeanty, but the pass game is there. The defense is making plays when need be. And I know they're not dominating people, but most of the games you win in the NFL are like this. Most of the games are tight, and you got to figure out ways to make plays. And Kirk Cousins has found that magic that we've seen him find before. So I'm not going to estimate Las Vegas right now. With Detroit, the overcoming those injuries to me is going to be a overall theme week in and week out. We know the talent. We know Amon Ra. We know Jahmyr Gibbs. We know that they can play at a very high level. I just think defensively, I still fear that team being able to get to where they want to get to in the NFC that probably going to send three teams from one division to the playoffs.
2: A few minutes left here with Marcus Spears on the Rich Eisen Show. You want to chime in on whether that was pass interference against the Rams last night?
25: No, it wasn't. It wasn't. I mean, I don't think we even need to have a debate on that. The ref messed the call up. Like, we like to do that. Well, let's look at it from this angle. We've seen every angle. That wasn't pass interference. It should have been an interception, and the Rams should have won the game. But that happens in the NFL. Brian did a phenomenal job at selling it, as you can see here. But, nah, it should have been a great play by a young player that was stepping in a big-time role in a big-time moment. The thing that I hate most about that play, Rich, is that it stole that moment away from that kid, from having probably the biggest play of his NFL career was taken away because of a missed call, a bad call.
2: And his fellow national champion from Michigan just got acquired by the Giants. I'm sure this is going to be on your Monday night countdown rundown. I'd love a preview of your thoughts about, you know, and I'm sure the Giants had opportunities, you know, to get a veteran or maybe even snag Joe Milton from the Cowboys practice squad. And instead they choose J.J. McCarthy for a fifth. Why do you think, and what do you think is going to look like?
25: I think because he still has a first round draft pick attached to him. And teams are always thinking, if we evaluated this guy and people watched him and he went this high, there's something in there that we maybe can get out of him to play at a very high level. And obviously with Jackson going down, it could be also look at it like this, Rich. You acquire J.J. McCarthy, who's a young quarterback that may develop into a phenomenal backup as he goes forward. We're starting to understand how important backup quarterbacks are in this league. So it could be a lot of thinking of different levels of thinking for the New York Giants. But I would like to think that you bring in another young quarterback behind your young starter who's been injured a lot now. So that's a matter that they have to address as well. But when you're looking at quarterback room, and obviously Jameis is there and Jameis get a dub, let's not take nothing away from him. But to maybe get a young quarterback in there that you can grow and groom and, you know, develop and maybe an answer if Jackson Dart is not going to be healthy as his career goes along, or Jackson Dart gets healthy and you got a really good first round number two that either you use as trade bait in the future, or he becomes your backup quarterback, and now you feel good about your room.
2: Okay. And lastly, your thoughts on tonight's game before I let you go to your rundown meeting or Soldier Field, whichever's in
25: your So for Chicago, we obviously know that if they're not going to be able to run the football, it could potentially be a long night. And I will say it will be a long night if Mnangagwa and DeAndre Swift can't get going. This is going to be one of Ben Johnson's opportunities either to put on a masterclass, and we talk about his great offensive mind, and boy, did you see what he did with Case Keenum playing quarterback? Or we'll say, you know, hey, man, you limited at the most important position in football. You ran up against a buzzsaw against the Philadelphia Eagles coming off the win that they had, especially last week. And, you know, hey, let's put that one to bed and move forward and try to get our quarterbacks healthy. But ultimately, I think what's going to happen tonight is the Chicago Bears, one, are going to play with a lot of juice. I think they are definitely going to try to get this run game going. And if they get it going, the game will be played on Ben Johnson's terms, and he'll figure out ways to get Case Keenum some easy access throws. If you allow the Philadelphia Eagles to make you one-dimensional, Jalen Carter probably going to lead this game, the MVP of this game. Mm-hmm. And that ain't what you want to be. You don't want to be in those situations with the big fella in the middle with a quarterback that is not going to be able to get out of the way. I'm going to just put it like that.
2: Are you a deep dish guy? Yes or no?
25: No. I'm a thin crust guy.
2: Ooh.
25: I like New York style, too.
2: No, I'm from New York, and I'm a thin crust guy.
25: Yeah.
2: But when in Rome, Adunze, when in Rome, come on now, we on Thursday Night Football, we would stop off to pick up deep dish pizza to go to on the way to Soldier Field.
25: Rich, let me put you through a little class right quick, all right,
2: certainly,
25: before we go.
2: Certainly.
25: I'm from Louisiana, and in Louisiana, pizza is not a big thing.
2: Okay.
25: I love pizza. I'm not saying that. I don't love pizza.
2: Okay.
25: But I'm from a place where the food is better than anywhere else in the world. Well, I don't really get all excited. Like, I don't get all into, well, the difference between a deep dish or a thin crust.
2: Okay.
25: Or I'm going to order the pizza I like. I'm not going to explore in pizza. Now, when you end up coming to Louisiana with me,
2: okay,
25: and I take you around the boot for a couple of days, and you eat, you'll be like, the hell with a deep dish, a thin crust, or whatever. All you're going to talk about is what you ate in Louisiana.
2: Yeah, I'm not a cricket guy. I'm not going to ask for turtle as a topping on my pizza.
25: You don't have to do any of that. You don't have to do any of that.
2: Okay.
25: It's Creole cuisine. It's seafood. It's soul food.
2: Okay.
25: Like,
2: all right.
25: It's all of that.
2: Okay.
25: So you'll come back looking like me, Rich. You might get a shade darker.
2: Good to know.
25: I'll put on my
2: sunblock if that's what you're referring to.
25: Nah, your soul gonna come out a little bit more, man.
2: Very good.
25: Got a lot of it. You got a lot of it, but it's gonna come out a little bit more.
2: Hey, listen, booyah to that, Marcus. Right?
25: No doubt.
2: Appreciate you. Have a great broadcast tonight, Marcus.
25: All right, my brother. Y'all take care. See y'all next
2: gentlemen.
1: Hey, brother.
2: Marcus Spears, everybody.
1: Awesome, as always.
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0: Back here on the Rich Eisen Show, 844-204-RICH is the number to dial on the WeatherTech fan line for American-made floor liners and a cargo liner that laugh in the face of fall weather. Visit WeatherTech.com today. Yes, I have been cultivating a caper like this for almost a dozen years, saying we need to have our fan line sponsored.
1: Yes.
0: We finally have one. Thank you, WeatherTech. I've been waiting for
1: Thank
0: this.
1: Thank you.
0: And it's fitting that one of our first

0: now using the WeatherTech.
1: Yes. How perfect is this?
2: All right.
1: Fantastic. Is your cargo, is your floor liner laughing in the face of fall weather in Iowa? Not yet.
0: It's really hasn't been fall weather. It's been raining here, and I feel like I've started to live in Seattle. Real first, before I get to the 49ers weekend, got to give a shout-out to Kruko, the longtime broadcaster for the Giants, retiring.
1: Yeah,
0: That's near and dear to my heart. Listened to him for so many years. I wish him a great farewell. He was such a great broadcaster.
1: Right back out. We're plus one on that, Terzo. And your Niners are now 3-0, pal, for the second straight year. You know the last time they started 3-0 in back-to-back seasons? I've got that number for you. 89-90. 89-90, pal. That's how long it's been.
0: Yeah.
1: So, feeling good. Feeling good.
0: Well, it's going good. We've been playing well. That offense is just firing it on all cylinders. You know, I hated seeing Trent Williams go out with the stinger yesterday and seeing Mike Evans take that that chest contusion. Ugh. Hopefully, he's not out for a substantial amount of time because he's really been a heck of a game changer for us. We need to just continue to stay on pace with what we're doing, but it really helped with the Sea Chickens losing yesterday to my man Hufunga. So shout out to my man Hufunga for sealing that deal yesterday, and and then also the Lambs, you know, not being able to take care of the business either. So it was a great day all around for me.
1: Terzo got lost in his dislike of the Seahawks. Had to drop Sea Chickens. He crossed the streams like Ghostbusters of his team hatred, the Lambs and the Sea Chickens. But Terzo, thanks for the call. The Niners, honestly, the Niners had a great day in terms of the wins and losses of the division. They are 3-0. The Seahawks and the Rams are now behind them. The Rams are 1-2. The Rams are 2.5 games behind the Niners because they've already lost one of the Niners through 3 weeks. And then the Seahawks are now one game behind them. Outside of that, it's this, the usual thing. We're just sitting here wondering, how many players of note can this team lose? You know, how many players of note can this team lose? I just said the same thing, but in different inflections, because it just has to be said. Mike Evans gets carted off because he takes one in the left chops.
2: Yeah, that.
1: Okay. And then Trent Williams gets carted off.
2: Yeah, that's just.
1: With a stinger.
2: That's rough.
1: And Nick Bosa goes down warming up in practice during a week.
2: Yeah.
1: So going into the week, taking on the Cardinals at home, they're like, okay, we got Bosa. We got Trent Williams. We got Mike Evans.
2: Good.
1: And now they don't. For who knows how long. And the problem is that if one of them's out for a month, they're hesitant to IR them because they're running out of space to put players on IR. It's crazy. It's happening again. I don't know, man. I'm not a conspiracy theorist, and I'm sure this has nothing to do with it. At the end of the day, honestly.
2: Be careful.
1: No, but, put solar panels in. It's California.
2: Yeah.
1: I'm sure you get a tax break. You're still one of the few states left to do that sort of thing, I bet.
3: Yeah, 100%.
1: I don't know. Let's go solar.
3: Solar.
1: You know what I mean? Call up Santa Clara and say, hey, everybody, for the good of the 49ers. You're just going to have to go dark for a couple days while we take out this electrical thing and we're putting in solar panels.
2: It's a substation. You know what I mean? I think it can just be removed.
1: I'm not a science guy at the end of the day. I'm more verbal than anything else. But what the hell?
3: Yeah, it's nuts.
1: But here's what's happening in that neck of the woods. It's Shanahan just dialing it up. And Kittle has multiple receiving touchdowns, 9th career game there. And Debo Samuel on a friggin' hook and ladder. Mike Evans.
2: That was awesome.
1: And, you know, I'm sitting here going, wait a minute. So that's a touchdown pass for Purdy.
2: Yeah.
1: To Debo.
2: It's a reception for Mike Evans.
1: And then a touchdown run.
2: Yeah, and then.

0: Debo gets no catch, but 80 yards.
1: It is, in the fact, the most receiving yards on a single play without a catch since at least 1978. When you see stats like that from your research department, they're like, we're done looking. We've gone back far enough. Okay? You know what I mean?
2: That probably won't be broken anytime soon. So
1: 82 yards. It was 80 yards for Debo Samuel, 82 yards for Kittle. So Kittle had 82 yards on six catches that Debo had two more yards on six catches than Debo had on no catches.
0: No catches.
1: And Brock Purdy.
0: Told you, he's balling, man.
1: He is out of his skull. 9 passing touchdowns this season. Steve Young started the 98 campaign with 9 passing touchdowns in his first 3 games. He's tied Steve Young's record. Now, I know everyone's going to sit here and go, well, they took on the Dolphins and then the Cardinals, who couldn't do anything against Seattle, and the Rams were jet-lagged. Okay. Well, then, if you believe that, next up are the Broncos coming in. And then after that, at Seattle. And boy, do I hope Trent Williams is back for those. I understand Bose is out. That's going to stink. I understand that everyone else is out. That's going to stink. I understand that Mike Evans might not be back. And that's going to stink. Trent Williams is the one. The team's 4-13 when he's in play. They've lost 5 in a row. And 10 of their last 11 without him. Got to get him back. And keep pressing their advantage. If they keep winning. If they're 5-0, let's just put it that way. They're 5-0 while the Rams next two are in Philadelphia and home for the Bills, and Seattle's next two are home for the Chargers and San Francisco. If they go up to San Francisco, Seattle and win that game just like they did in week 1 last year, they would have a massive heads-up advantage just 5 weeks through over the Rams and the Seahawks and potentially the rest of the conference as well. But typical. And just one last thing too, just to tie stories together, because that's what I do. I don't just host and opinionate. I weave tapestries here on the Rich Eisen Show.
3: Like Carol King.
1: Thank you, sir.
0: Carol King.
1: Like another New York Jew.
0: Wow.
1: Yeah.
0: Carol King reference.
1: Listen, J.J. McCarthy's now on the Giants, right?
0: Yep.
1: And part of the reason why.
0: Officially announced.
1: Part of the reason why he's on the Giants. Forget about everything that he didn't do in Minnesota and his injuries and all that stuff. But part of the reason why he's on the Giants is because he did not pull an Ayuk when things didn't go his way. And he wasn't being paid $28 million per. If he was doing stuff on Instagram, slagging on the Vikings and slagging on the coach and slagging on a front office and doing all sorts of weird stuff, he might just be buried in Minnesota and nobody is going to want to have him. And I bring that up here because, boy, could the Niners use Brandon Ayuk. As Evans gets carted off and Purdy is finding, I guess, you could sit here and say they don't need him because Purdy keeps on throwing touchdown passes, but he's
0: throwing it to his, from like 50 yards.
1: I get it. He's throwing it to his tight end who's going to the Hall. And I'm not just saying that because I'm hoping Kittle forgets to send me his Iowa helmet for me to wear at some point.
2: Oh,
1: this
2: that ain't
1: going to
2: happen.
1: Oh, no. He texted me, literally seconds after that. And I took that text quite differently from somebody else who texted seconds after that.
2: Bro, that was a little uncalled for.
0: So, which part?
2: Well, I mean, more so on, I expect better out of Rich. I expect more of a varsity letter winner. You know what I'm saying?
1: Okay. Yeah. Listen, and he's throwing it as a fullback. So you could sit here and say they don't need Ayuk, but Ayuk needs the Niners, and he totally blew that bridge up.
0: Ayuk is online cheering for another team who's winning yesterday.
1: It's just crazy, man. And I wish somebody could get through. But that's another day. 844-204 Rich number to dial. When we come back, what happens when a guy is an MVP caliber quarterback and just few games in to that tenure the next year, he has totally lost his confidence. More phone calls as well. 844-204-RICH, number to dial here on a busy Monday. 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
1: 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Take more of your phone calls. Hour 3 is completely wide open for that as well. Listen, Drake May, I was going back and forth last year with that MVP vote, and there were some times where I'm like, yeah, it's Drake. And then the other times I'm like, no, it's definitely Matt. And that's where I eventually landed. And then the playoffs hit. And then Drake May began to do things that I didn't see him do all year long. And you could just basically go, okay, it's his first time in the playoffs. And he's just going to get better. And he's going to do the smart thing with the football. And then there'd be times when he just fumbled it. And I'm like, I don't think he's well. I think he's hurt. I think he's hurt, and the team wasn't letting it on. And then he just goes up to Denver. And I understand Denver had its backup quarterback there. But Drake May made the plays, including calling his own number at the end of the game without telling anybody he's going to do it. Where he's just like, I am going to make my own call. I am so in my bag. I'm going to make my own call, and I'm not going to tell anybody else about it. And I'm going to send us to the Super Bowl. And I'm basically going to look my coaches in the face, go, follow me to freedom. Okay? And he does that. Then he goes to the Super Bowl and has a dreadful day. I mean, I've watched the Super Bowl back multiple times, not only because I'm a lead pipe wielding professional, but waiting for football to be played, I flip on NFL Network, and there it is.
2: You've watched that Super Bowl multiple
1: times? I have, man.
2: You were poor, dog.
1: And there are times when, you know, you're watching him play and you're like, how did they lose this game? Because he's on point. And then he throws one over the middle and just like, okay, that was the end of the game. They were down two scores and that wrapped it up.
16: Yep.
1: Now comes this season. We did enough good things in the first three quarters to have the Patriots in position to win in Seattle. The defense gives up a massive touchdown to Jackson Smith and Jigba for the first electric play of the season. And everything else that's played out from that makes it less shocking, because that's all JSN is doing. Even in the loss in Washington, he was unstoppable. But then Drake May throws three interceptions. Well, he threw one that set up the one that led to JSN scoring the touchdown, and then two more.
16: Bad, and they were just
1: right,
16: awful.
1: Including the last one. It's like, you know, dude, if you're going to throw it away,
16: just throw it away.
1: Seriously, throw it into Vancouver.
16: Pull a deck.
1: Right. Throw it away. Didn't do it.
16: Sorry,
1: boy, you caught a stray all of a sudden. I didn't expect that one.
2: I mean, hey.
1: But hey, listen, but that's what you normally, that's what you do with a kid who's in maybe, you know, in year three, not year 11. You know, you trust Dak Prescott, but that's a different story. I digress. I don't know what the hell's happened with Drake May. That's the headline. I don't know what has happened. And anybody who's played the position for a living, and anybody who's played the position for a living, whose current living is to tell us what they see on all 22 film, all back up what my own two eyes, untrained to all 22 film lifestyles, sees. And that's a guy who's lost his mojo. How does Drake May get his groove back? That's the question. Because his groove is gone. This record is off the groove. Look that up, millennials. he's gone. That kid who was the MVP last year is gone. And I even, you know, and he knows it. And the Patriots know it. And the coach knows it. And everybody who watches the Patriots knows it. And anybody who's playing against the Patriots knows it. that just let him make the mistakes. And the Jaguars crushed him. Crushed him.
16: Ooh, yes.
1: Crushed his soul, which is what Liam Cohen's Jaguars can do to you, as we saw in week one of Deshaun Watson. And in the first half of last week by Bo Nix felt it. Two interceptions and a lost fumble. Fourth straight regular season game under 250 yards passing, dating back to week 18 last season. Six interceptions this season are the most three games of his most by any Patriots quarterback in the first three games of a season since Drew Bledsoe's 1994 campaign. Bledsoe led the league with 27 picks that was early on in his career.
16: He would wing it.
1: Drake May, the QBR, the ESPN research stat, 11.9.
16: Yeah.
1: That's the lowest by a Patriots starter since Bailey Zappi's final game of the 2023.
16: It wasn't even that good.
1: Drake May had this to say afterwards.
17: Yeah, you'd like to say it's, you know, it's high, but, you know, at the same time, it's, I'm always going to be confident in myself to make plays. You know, I've been confident, and, you know, there's one thing out there, I'm going to go out there and compete. You know, I'm going to leave it all out there, and I know that. And that comes with, you know, competing comes with being confident, and being confident in this league, and realizing that, you know, these mistakes, you got to bounce back, and at the same time, you got to, you know, eliminate them. So, you know, the more that we, you know, get out of our own way, the more the confidence in myself and this team will build. So, that's something that it starts in practice, and it starts with me, and it starts with, you know, us getting to work this week, and we got a big one this week.
1: Yeah, that's right. That's the way he finished his podium, a big one this week, which we'll get to in a second, because it's at Buffalo. He reminds me of the Mac Jones quarterback I saw in Germany. I called that game, him against the Colts. He looked lost going into that game, and even worse in that game, to the point where Belichick pulled him from the international stage and put in Bailey Zappi with a mop. That didn't go well at all, and Jones was done as a Patriots quarterback. That's how bad this looks, and I'm not sugarcoating it. Problem was for Mac Jones is he needed a hug and didn't really have a coach that was going to give him one. This coach is a different story. As you know, Mike Vrabel's a guy who's like daps everyone up,
16: yep,
1: going into the locker room, win or lose, but even he can't sugarcoat it after the game.
18: Just what's your concern level with Drake?
19: Well, my concern level is very high for this football team. I just want to coach and improve. You know, so I think that's the biggest thing is when you come off a game like that, you just want to get back and work. And there's nothing you can do about it. But we have to take care of the football. You know, I mean, we can't force things. You know, we can't do things in all three phases that, you know, end up, you know, getting you beat. So certainly we have to, you know, fix a lot of things.
1: How many games did the Patriots lose last season in the regular season?
16: Three.
1: Okay. The first four regular season losses under Mike Vrabel combined 21 points. They lost by 29 yesterday. Oh, yeah. And you could see he said his concern level for the team. You don't want to throw it on a QB, because if the QB has less confidence than even we think or we're seeing, he could say what he says. And Drake May's a sweetheart. Root for guys like him. But Vrabel saying he's concerned for the team is because the quarterback is just absolutely not there in a way that he used to be. And A.J. Brown's not going to walk through that door. And the Buffalo Bills are ready to make it worse. And then the Vegas Raiders coming in, hey, they could be 4-0 coming into that game, coming off a win against the Chiefs, riding high and saying, we don't care about coming here. We won here with Pete Carroll last year. Dire straits for the Patriots, to say the least. 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
20: 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New York trailed at half, but outscored Minnesota by 20 after the break. Brianna Stewart led the way with 34 points, a dozen rebounds, and six assists. And afterwards, she shared her mindset going into the game.
21: 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And my teammates found me and you know, got me good looks at the basket. 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
33: 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Earlier on the show, seven-time national championship head coach Nick Saban. Coming up, ESPN NFL analyst Marcus Spears. And now, Rich Eisen.
1: Hour number three of the Rich Eisen Show is on the air, 844-204-RICH, number to dial on the WeatherTech fan line. We already had a great conversation in hour one with Nick Saban joined us. Hour two, Marcus Spears in his usual spot. If you missed any of it, there's our YouTube channel. There's also our Disney Plus page. As soon as this show is over, you click on that and you can watch all 3 hours. You can listen to all 3 hours through our podcast network as well. Overreaction Monday. Chris Brockman and I recorded that earlier today. Consume it at your leisure. We would greatly appreciate that. And again, we can chat at 844-204-RICH, number to dial, because one thing that we know for sure is we know little for sure.
16: Right.
1: Okay, like the number of times, Kurt Warner hates it when we ask him on game day morning to make a season-long prediction. Hates it. Hates it. When we ask him that before a game's been played, hates it. Hates being asked who's a complete team through 2 weeks, which we did on game day morning on Sunday. Worst thing he hates is when we ask if this is the most complete Chiefs team ever. We've asked him that question every year Mahomes has been in the league. Because he basically wants to say, I don't know. Do you? Who the hell knows? Because in the NFL, as Marcus Spears said in his appearance in Hour 2, Bill Parcells, you're just 7 days removed from being in the penthouse to the outhouse, the NFL. That's the way it works. For instance, just in this for instance, going into the season, Todd Monken, in his first year as head coach of the Cleveland Browns, first year as head coach in the National Football League, names Deshaun Watson the starter after he soils the bed in Cleveland, Ohio, in the second half of a third preseason game. Everything's set up for him. Everything is set up for him to do this. Or in his preseason game to back up Shedeur Sanders. Todd Monken was going to separate the starts. We'll give you one start, we'll give you one start, and then we'll make a decision. And the start that Todd Monken gave Deshaun Watson was the first one. Maybe not because he was first in the position, but it wasn't at home where he is not popular. You know?
16: Say the least.
1: You know? Like Jack Welch with the Chicago Police Department. Remember that? For Midnight Run?
0: Why are you not popular?
1: Go figure that. They made him a captain. Not popular with the Chicago Police Department. He's not popular with the Cleveland Browns fan base. Okay? And he gets booed. He's unhappy because he remembers when he got cheered for the wrong reasons, says so, shares that. Todd Monken says, you're my starter anyway. And Browns fans are like, what? And we're all sitting here saying, what a holy hot heck of a mess this is going to be. Certainly because you look down the road and their first home game is week 3. And they, in week 1, get the doors blown off them by the Jacksonville Jaguars. And we're like, okay. They're going to go to Tampa, and Baker Mayfield is going to destroy them and roll the Cleveland Browns back to their home opener with a quarterback who is unstartable. Am I wrong? Did I miss anything on this front?
16: I don't think so, no.
1: And yet, who comes out of Tampa with the W? Deshaun Watson. And because he's making plays. He made enough plays. Let's put it that way. And he starts against the Carolina Panthers. And he finds Harold Fannin not once but twice.
16: Two times.
1: For touchdowns. And the Browns defense does the rest against the Panthers offense that just lit up Atlanta like their last name was Sherman.
16: Wow.
1: I did that.
16: Nice.
1: Thank you. So mixing history and sports.
16: Look at you.
1: Sports history. And Bryce Young looked mortal. And Deshaun Watson looked happy. Now, at one point, he had to come out of the game, and Shador came in for a play with the game on the line.
2: Yeah, late in the game in the red zone.
1: And then Watson comes back in, and fans are booing. And Watson extends a play.
16: He was doing it with his legs, man.
1: And found the game-winning touchdown. For his first regular season win at home in almost 2 years. And the Browns have the Pittsburgh Steelers coming into their house in 3 days for an opportunity to go 3-1. How about them apples? And then they visit the Jets before welcoming in the Ravens. And as much as you want to slag on the Browns as the Browns and all of that sort of stuff, the Browns at home in division, just ask Bengals fans. You know what I mean? Steelers fans. Even with Mike T, he had trouble going to Cleveland. What the hell is going on? This is why I had the Browns as one of their sleeper team, because also defensively, I'll always cape for my Wolverines. That Mason Graham is a problem. And he's in the middle right now with Verse and everybody else.
16: And they got a lot of fun, young Ward offensive players, man. Oh,
1: yeah. Okay.
16: Denzel Boston, Fannin.
1: All right. Let's hear from the winning quarterback, Deshaun Watson.
3: Oh, it's amazing. I mean, it's great. You know, I just wanted to finish the job for him. So, it was the one moment I got a little teary-eyed, you know, just feeling that energy. Because, you know, I put so much work to get back here, you know, to be in this moment here, to be able to show that I can finish these drives, finish these games, and get W's for the city and this organization. This is what all the hard work and all the beliefs, the prayers, everything that I, you know, put myself through the last 22 months to be able to stand in front of the crowd and on that field to finish the job. And I want to keep improving, keep trying to get better each every day, each week. And we got a big one Thursday.
1: That's the quarterback of the Browns, who came up with consecutive game-winning drives in the fourth quarter for the team for the first time since 2018 when Baker did it. This is crazy. Consecutive games with two or more passing touchdowns and no interceptions for the first time since 2020. Way back before Browns fans knew they were born to boo him. Browns haven't won two in a row at home since 2023, when they won their last six at home. Holy Flacco, Batman, what's going on?
16: Springsteen was going to name the song Born to Boo Him, but then
1: they changed it.
16: Born to Run just sounded better.
1: All right, Todd Monken came up with his first win as a Browns head coach in Tampa against Baker. When he says Browns are going to Browns, F that. That should be on a bumper sticker. What do you have to say after his first home win as a Browns coach?
4: Got the greatest fans in the world, man. All Browns fans want to be is part of something special, something to cheer about. Just give you a chance, right? Play tough, play physical. That's what they want. And the better we play, the more we deserve to be cheered. When you don't, you don't. That's what we live by. You know, I'm not done yet. I appreciate it. I'm on a little bit of a roll here. Let me enjoy the moment. But I didn't finish Deshaun yet. How cool. Really. We had not coached well enough on offense. We had not played well enough. He probably didn't play as well as he wanted, right? But to get knocked down, then to come back in and make a play, and then the two-point conversion, this is about him. This is about that. The drive before that, too, we stalled. We're certainly more than capable. But I'm really happy for him.
1: He's so good. Todd Monken.
16: Hold on a second. I'm not done.
1: I'm on a roll. You must be butter. Todd Monken is butter right now, man. If they beat the Steelers on Thursday night, they're 3-1 ahead of the Steelers in the standings. Who's after that? Let's keep it, man. At the Jets. And then the Ravens come into their house. Then they're at the Titans, at Pittsburgh, at New Orleans. 3 in a row on the road. Let's go. Let's go. They are not the doormats. They're not homecoming. I think you could safely say that about the Browns through 3 weeks with Todd Monken, right? They're not homecoming.
16: They play hard.
1: home for Houston. Oh, my God. Is Houston coming in? The team that traded Deshaun to him?
16: Yeah.
1: They're 0-3 right now? Deshaun's two games better than the Texans? Who had that on their bingo card? We didn't even have Deshaun starting week three on bingo card.
16: No, definitely not.
1: Let's go to the WeatherTech phone, WeatherTech fan line right now. Adam in Colorado Springs wants to chime in. He's been holding on for 2 hours to say something. What's up, Adam?
2: Hey, Rich and the guys at the studio. Yeah. Been a long time listener on the podcast.
1: Attaboy.
2: First time calling
1: Thank
2: in.
1: Thank you for doing that. We appreciate
16: Bing.
1: It.
2: Absolutely. So I want to talk about my Minnesota Vikings.
1: Okay.
2: I've been a Vikings fan since 99. And so I really don't get really excited much these seasons anymore. But my friend told me a great quote, and it's watching the Minnesota Vikings offense has been like watching an F1 team hand the keys to the car to Stevie Wonder. We cannot get it right at quarterback, Rich. And I want to know, what can we do going forward that will give us some solidity or some solidarity at the quarterback position? Oh, I'm losing my mind up in it.
1: I don't know, man. Kevin O'Connell does know what he's doing, don't you think, at the end of the day? I know you could sit here and say, well, he had Sam, then they let him go, and then they had JJ, and that didn't work out. He's now a Giant, officially didn't work out now for them. But does it matter who plays quarterback right now for this team with the way the defense is balling out? I don't know.
2: For
1: I don't know. As long as you
2: season,
1: don't.
2: I'd agree with you, Rich. But again,
1: don't turn it over.
2: Vikings fan here. I want rings in the case. I at least want a Super Bowl appearance in my lifetime. And it seems like we get every other position right, but the quarterback. I mean, we had generational talent at receiver with Randy Moss, and now we've got JJ. We had Adrian Peterson, but Christian Ponder, you know, what are we doing here? We can't seem to kind of put it all together. And I love KOC. I think the new GM has got things figured out, but it's been frustrating and disheartening. I'm kind of numb, if it makes sense. We
1: all
2: don't
1: right,
2: really
1: Adam.
2: Have two bad seasons to get a top five pick, but then we also don't have much success in the postseason either.
1: Let
2: We're
1: me
2: like
1: help you out here.
2: Right now.
1: Adam, let me help you out here. Are you aware your team's 3-0?
2: I am, yes.
1: Oh,
2: Rich.
1: Good.
2: I do
1: Isn't that lovely?
2: My Vikings every year.
1: Isn't that lovely?
2: But again, I don't get excited until the postseason, right?
1: No one, but you're 3-0.
2: Seasons for us to just fizzle out.
1: Well, the defensive side of the ball is championship quality. Can we agree on that?
2: Oh, absolutely.
1: Okay.
2: Dallas
1: so
2: Turner,
1: you're halfway home.
2: Be the next number one pass rusher in the league.
1: You're halfway home. Justin Jefferson's healthy. He's championship quality at that position, correct, wouldn't you say?
2: Absolutely.
1: Okay. The head coach, I think, is championship quality. He's been there and he's done that in places where winning happens a lot. So let me just put it this way, Adam, you're halfway there. It's week three. The issue is, and thank you for the call here on the WeatherTech fan line. Listen, Kyler Murray at quarterback. I don't know what to make of him. You know, like I watch him play. I like to be calm. You know what I mean? I'm a New Yorker, you know? I'm a native New Yorker. I'm a native Jewish New Yorker, which means I'm built with a certain sense of, you know, dread, guilt, anxiety,
16: sure.
1: Angst. You know what I mean?
16: Yep.
1: Like that's Mike, it's similar to you know, New Jersey Italians, yes. Right? There's some angst, right?
16: 100%.
1: You know what I mean?
16: Yeah, angst. In life.
1: Like,
16: I agree.
1: It's like living in Philadelphia. You need a little bit of oots,
16: yes.
1: You know, ootsiness. You know what I mean?
16: Yes.
1: But when I go home, I just kind of like being chill and quiet, right? May not be the spot with three kids and two dogs.
16: You have a lot going on.
1: One of them's a puppy.
16: House.
1: My place is great. You know, walking in the closets like Najee Davenport.
16: Hey, now.
1: Whoa. I'm going to keep making that joke just for you, TJ.
16: I appreciate it.
1: You know, going wherever she wants.
16: And if they don't know, they're going to get it.
1: Listen, I watch Kyler Murray play, and it's just so frenetic. Do you remember when we did the Super Bowl in Miami and they served us cafecitos?
16: Oh, no. Yo.
1: Like, be careful.
16: Oh, yeah.
1: But I'm a coffee drinker. Yeah. And they're like, no, this is different.
16: Yeah. That's one thing. The look on your face after you had that first is one. Embedded Damn. In my brain. I'll never forget.
1: My heart raced. It was like, okay, had I had the technology of the ring on my phone at that point, it would have closed. That ring would have been closed on the spot.
5: Yeah, you were like, ah.
1: That's where he's watching him. Like, he fades back, and it's just like his feet go. And then, wait a minute, I got to go. I got to go run here. And he's like, I got to go. And then he throws it, all that, and he puts his entire body into it.
5: That's how he's always played, though.
1: I know.
16: I need, like, his whoop stats. You know, like, you wear the thing, and you want to see how fast he's moving and his heart rate spiking and all that.
1: I just want it to be, like, I don't know, dial it down to 9? I don't know.
16: Well, 9 was an issue. That's why they got rid of
1: him. Okay, very good. But all right, look at you.
5: Which I did say they should trade for.
1: I don't know.
16: Good job, DJ. Thank you.
1: You know, he's got a massive contract. He's won enough games.
5: He doesn't have
1: yesterday, again.
16: Well, someone else is paying.
1: Yeah, well, not a single red zone drive yesterday. Second time in 20 seasons the Vikings didn't record a single snap in the red zone and still won. And again, this is, he's made his now second start, didn't finish one. Wentz made the other start. The Vikings have been outgained by 244 yards.
16: Justin Jefferson did get hurt yesterday.
1: Second worst differential in total yards by any 3-0 team in history after the 2020 Seahawks. Justin Jefferson did go out. Just 2 catches, 32 yards. Left the game in the first quarter.
5: Ankle.
1: And they did just enough. Because defensively, 4 or more sacks in 3 straight games to begin a season for the second time since the team sacks stat was officially tracked in 1963. And next stop for the Vikings, after they knocked Baker out finally and ran him around and ran him into the ground and dislocated his thumb. Next stop. I mean, if there's anybody in that building that does not know what Brian Flores wants to do to the Miami Dolphins, they need to Google it.
5: Right.
1: So Kyler will have his first home, hopefully for him, full opportunity to get things going on offense. And if the guy can play in the Kevin O'Connell system in a manner that is successful for him, well, then his future's set. Either there or somewhere else. Or they'll just say, Carson Wentz, the floor is yours because we're done with this nonsense. Our caller from Colorado Springs is like, let's see if you're going to be the next veteran to suddenly find a new lease. That's Justin. That's Jordan. Let's go. I don't know. Because with this defense, just the first thing I was told by the boss of NFL Network before going to my Super Bowl for the first time at NFL Network, Steve Bornstein.
5: Say it like
1: it's a fr- I can't say what he said exactly, but I'll say it like him.
5: Yes.
1: Hall of Fame executive just got the Lifetime Achievement Award at the Emmys.
5: Oh, word?
1: Sports Emmys. Yes, he did. Yeah. Steve Bornstein. And part of the reason why is because he was smart enough to have hired me twice.
5: How many times?
1: Twice.
5: 2 times.
1: 2 times.
5: Thank you.
1: Before we went to our first Super Bowl, he told me something very simple. He knocked on my office door, actually.
5: Yeah.
1: Gave me my first office, actually, as a sports broadcaster. It was great.
5: I remember that.
1: At any rate, he knocks on the office door. Richie boy, go to the Super Bowl. It's going to be big. Don't F it up.
16: Good advice.
1: And he used the 4-letter word.
5: Yes.
1: Not don't. Not just don't. That's what he said to me. That's essentially what Kevin O'Connell should tell anybody quarterbacking this team right now with this defense. It's what C.J. Stroud should have been told by D'Amico Ryans in the second quarter of that divisional playoff loss in New England. It's what Drake May should have been told in the fourth quarter of week one this year. Don't F it up. That's it. But Kyler Murray, my God. I don't know. Maybe it's me. Maybe I need to take something.
5: More cafecito.
1: Definitely not. He's like a quarterback cafecito, that guy. Honestly, he snapped the ball. It's just and I'm like, oh my God. Is it me? Maybe it is.
5: Might be.
1: Maybe it is. 844-204-RICH will take your phone calls. 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

0: 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College football. Let's talk college football. Listen, you stay at this job long enough, and you talk about somebody who in the middle of a five-sack game gets flagged for urinating. Simulating urination. I can't even figure this thing out. What's the phrase that the official used? Like, this was like a beer commercial. when the official in the Texas and Tennessee game flagged Colin Simmons for, quote, simulating using the restroom.
1: I mean, that's about
0: it. Now, listen, I don't mean to, push back here, but that could mean a lot.
1: Wow.
0: You know what I mean? Correct? Like, the original disgusting act could have been that way, too. But as we found out, Randy Moss was just merely mooning Packers fans because that's what Packers fans did to him and the Vikings when they would arrive to Lambeau Field via bus.
1: You know, could have been brushing his teeth.
0: But, I mean, this one was absurd. You know, Sark blamed society afterwards. See that one? Like, society is what, you know, kids are doing things for clicks now because that's society.
1: Anything except blaming the actual person who did it.
0: Well, I mean, he did condemn the act, if you will. Colin Simmons, to his credit, apologized afterwards.
1: That's good.
0: He did use the words that he was feeling himself. Colin, I would use a different phrase.
2: That's not,
0: on that.
2: I feel myself. No,
0: you know what I mean?
1: I mean, he made a big play.
0: No, we saw that, Colin. Yeah. That's why he got flagged 15 yards. Yeah. But in the midst of a five-sack performance.
1: I mean, again.
0: Five sacks.
1: He was feeling himself.
0: And Tennessee almost came back and won it, getting an onside kick that the SEC officiating department today sent out a statement saying they were wrong in giving the ball to Tennessee.
1: Oh, no way.
0: Yes, Tennessee should have been flagged and tried to kick again. Could you imagine? If Tennessee had come back, that'd have made Michigan's Western Michigan victory, which it was, should have made that would have made that like a mere popcorn visit.
1: So much has happened in the first month of the college and NFL.
0: By the way, can I ask a question? Why is Texas beating Tennessee, or Tennessee almost beating Texas, and Florida smacking around Ole Miss?
1: Ooh.
0: Why is that viewed as the strength of the SEC, but Indiana having a near miss loss against Northwestern viewed as Indiana's less than? Why is that? Can somebody help me? Why is the SEC always viewed as the deeper league and conference, and these moments show just how tough the SEC is, but Northwestern almost beating the defending champs is a sign of the defending champs are Fergazi? Somebody help me with that one. Anybody? Bueller? Because it's an SEC world, and it's a Southeast

0: They're not Big Ten schools.
1: Okay. They're not Big Ten schools. Got it. Okay. Okay. They're not Big Ten schools. Good. Let's keep checking off the reasons why the Big Ten isn't as good as the SEC, even though they've had the last three national champions. And the SEC hasn't even sniffed it. Anybody? Bueller? Please. I don't even want to hear it anymore. Oh, gosh. Northwestern almost beat Indiana. They're for Gazy. Oh, gosh.
0: Northwestern is football relevant.
1: Oh, gosh.
0: When?
1: Oh, gosh. Michigan and Iowa going at it. Iowa beating Michigan. It's not a sign of anything deep or anything like that.
0: That didn't put everyone to sleep.
1: Okay. Okay. Good to know. Good to know. Well, I don't know how Oregon, speaking of being put to sleep, Dante Moore, that hit on him.
2: Oh.
1: Now, again, the discourse over this, okay, here he is sliding, and he, I think, did he slide one step too late, steps too late for people?
0: It was a little late. Him getting knocked out is obviously, you know, unfortunate.
1: Taken off in an ambulance.
0: It was, it's tough to watch.
2: Yeah.
0: But again, not condoning the celebration afterward, that's preposterous.
1: And yeah, Desmond Stevens has been suspended by the school.
0: And he should have been.
1: But he was also back on the sideline afterward.
0: What is defenders across football supposed to do?
1: We have these conversations all the time.
2: Right.
0: They're breaking down and going to make the tackle, and then the guy slides, and then because of that, you get a violent-looking collision like this, and now that kid gets suspended. It's just a really tough spot for everyone.
1: I understand it's tough for defenders to change their trajectory while they're already in the air.
0: Yeah.
1: But it did seem like there was still enough time.
0: It was close, but, I mean, yeah, I don't know.
1: Well, Dan Lanning let USC have it. On the field, you got the soundbite that everybody's talking about afterwards about where kids should go to school? Did you see this one?
0: Concert?
3: You know I saw my coach.
1: Okay. What are you talking about? Oh, yeah. Well, first thing, he took a swipe at the crowd size that USC has or does not have usually in the Coliseum.
4: I've watched three of their TV games. I haven't seen a game packed yet, but we were here. It was packed tonight. So I guess when the Ducks show up, right, that's how you fill up the Coliseum. And we got to take advantage of that.
1: Oh, man. Well, and if Lincoln Riley's in on a hot seat or in a hole right now, Lanning had the shovel.
3: Man, that wasn't even the worst thing.
1: Yeah, go ahead, hit it.
4: Three wins against these guys. I guess if you're interested in winning football games and you're from this area, you should go to Oregon. If you want to go to a Chris Brown concert, you should go here.
3: Whoa.
2: Because he was here this weekend.
0: Walk off.
2: That's fantastic.
0: Man, it felt like if this was a road game, Lincoln Riley might have got tarmacked.
3: Ever since he and I became friends, he's gotten a little bit, you know, he was feeling himself.
2: A little chippy.
1: Man.
0: Well, these two teams do not like each other, obviously.
1: But they're not. That's really a Pac-12 game in the Big Ten. Should I understand?
0: Yes.
1: Like, is that
0: obvious?
1: Oh, so is this the Pac-12 conference?
0: Yes.
1: Really?
2: Oh, okay. Big Ten West.
0: No one thinks they're Big Ten schools. Come on, man.
1: Guess what they are? Big Ten schools. That's what they are.
2: Big Ten West.
1: And the Ohio State. Jeremiah Smith's a Heisman Trophy.
0: Number one pick in the draft.
1: Correct.
0: Heisman Trophy.
1: What are they saying in?
0: Good.
1: What
0: question.
1: Are they saying in the stand town by. where there's no plaque or a signpost for Mo Green? It's got to be him, man.
0: See,
1: get out of here.
3: Is Mo Green's first name Moses?
1: I don't know.
0: Great question. Maurice, probably, right? Yeah, he's plus 280, Jeremiah Smith, and then Darian Mensah, plus 360.
1: I understand how good everyone else is, but this kid's a freak.
3: Yeah.
1: And Michigan plays man-to-man defense. That has been, as we saw in the final throws of
0: you have to play
1: of the games against Iowa, they like playing man straight up. Well,
0: triple team.
1: I'm wondering if we should have a different plan for late November. I mean, our kids, the Michigan's defenders are not part of the reason why, you know, there's been an up-and-down season so far. This kid is out of his skull.
3: Yeah, he sounds
0: fun to watch.
1: If I'm not mistaken, he's not only came up with a four-touchdown day, but Illinois is parted ways with their defensive coordinator.
0: They did, yeah.
3: Got a man fired.
0: After four games.
1: A.J. Brown got a man fired in the NFL,
0: yep,
1: right?
0: Yep.
1: And Jeremiah Smith's already got somebody fired before he's made the NFL.
0: Yeah.
1: Am I right on all this?
0: Yeah. Cooper texted me this morning and asked if I thought the Patriots should tank for Jeremiah Smith. I told him yes.
1: Yeah, he's already on that.
0: Yeah.
1: He's 15 years old, and he totally understands about what difference makers make a difference. And by the way, we did win.

0: our baseball fantasy league that we surf in every year. We go into a public league on ESPN.com. Well, the ESPN fantasy side. We won.
1: You guys won that?
0: We did.
1: Congrats, man.
0: We did.
1: Fantasy baseball's so tough, man.
2: It's a long season.
1: Yeah.
0: Josh in Newport, Rhode Island wants to chime in on the WeatherTech fan line. What's up, Josh?
2: What's up, Josh?
3: Hey, Rich. Love the show. Love you.
0: Thank you.
3: I'm calling in to chime in on the Drake May thing.
0: Yes, sir.
3: So I grew up as like a phenom little high school tennis player, top five in New England, and then I got a scholarship to go to Old Dominion in Virginia, and all of a sudden I'm playing against guys that were ranked top five in Spain, Sweden, and Brazil, and I think that's what happened to Drake. Last year, easy schedule, it was like an easing into the NFL, and this year he's realizing it's a lot harder.
0: Something's up with his confidence, Josh. I do not know, man. It's amazing how fleeting things can be. Big man on campus, third overall pick, gets his shot, you know, with a head coach who winds up getting bounced. New head coach, new coordinator comes in, becomes an MVP player, and then poof. It's got to still be in there. It's still got to be in there.
3: I mean, I'm a measly tennis player out of New England. I didn't realize that when you go south, and you play against internationals, it's a whole different story.
0: Okay. That's Josh in Newport giving us a little bit of tennis knowledge there. Tennis is more of a mental game, wouldn't you say? Because you're an individual, right? This is more of a team game
2: tennis
0: here.
2: Tennis and golf, it's you on an island.
0: Yeah. You know what I mean?
1: No one else to look at.
0: When we come back, the 3-0 team nobody's talking about. Everybody talks about Vegas. You're not allowed to talk about what happens there because it stays there.
2: that's the idea.
0: But I guess everybody's taking that approach about the Vegas Raiders right now. Yeah, man.
2: Kirko.
0: The early autumn wind is a pirate.
1: Late summer. Girl.
0: We shall return to the Rich Eisen Show on a very busy Monday when we come back.
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0: 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Sean in Denver has got something he wants to say. Get off his chest. What's up, Sean?
20: Sean.
0: You're on the air, Sean.
20: Turn down the radio.
0: Sean on the air. Turn off the TV. One more time.
20: Turn it down.
0: Here we go.
20: Sean.
0: Oh, my God.
20: Sean.
0: All right, put him back on hold.
21: Eric, part two.
0: I'm going to say what I wanted to say anyway. I was trying to give him a tee up here.
21: Eric never called back.
22: He didn't.
21: Right.
0: So he's going to be behind, and he's going to hear me chastise.
21: Yes. And he's here to be like, oh,
20: now he's probably hearing it right now.
21: Yep.
22: All right. Put him back on.
0: The Las Vegas Raiders.
22: The Raiders.
0: The only person that saw them 3-0 that's maybe not in their building is named Akbar Baja Biamila.
21: Yes.
0: He was here.
20: We were
0: in advance of season 49,000 of American Ninja Warrior.
21: We were laughing.
0: All right.
20: Dude.
0: With Matt Eisman sitting right next to him, getting ready to jump down his neck just like us. He played the win-loss game, and he had the Raiders winning their first three. And we're like, okay.
20: What are you smoking, bro? Give me some.
21: Yep.
0: And what have the Raiders done? They've won their first three. And at this, in the same way, at this point in time, we were thinking, everybody's thinking, there's no way Deshaun Watson's starting week three at home for the Cleveland Browns. Everybody thought the conversation about them was, when are they starting Fernando Mendoza? Mm. Not if.
22: When.
0: When. And right now, what the Raiders are doing, I swear to you, this is an appropriate analogy. I think.
22: Okay.
0: What they're doing is Mahomes-ing him. And Kirk Cousins is Alex Smith. Don't forget, they drafted Pat and they sat him. He didn't play until the final week of that regular season while Alex Smith took the team to the playoffs. Yeah. With a terrific young tight end, You see where I'm going with this?
1: Mm-hmm.
0: And a defense that's opportunistic. Now, Andy Reid, ton more experience than Clint Kubiak.
1: Yeah, true.
0: I get it. But Clint Kubiak just joined Bill Callahan in 2002 and John Madden, the year I was born, is the only coaches to begin their tenure with the Raiders. 3-0. Clint Kubiak has turned Kirk Cousins' clock straight back. He had his first career 3-touchdown game back-to-back to start a season ever. 3 touchdowns week one, 3 more. And guess what happened in New Orleans? Kirk Cousins had another 3-passing touchdown game. Do you know how many quarterbacks in the history of the NFL, age 38 or older, began a season with 3 straight 3-passing touchdown games? There have been many.
1: Who?
0: Who have attempted.
1: Oh.
0: Would you care to guess how long that list is? Chris Brockman. Chris Brockman, your guess.
1: 2.
0: TJ Jefferson, your guess.
2: Well, if this is Price is Right, I'm going to say 3.
0: Okay.
1: 0.
0: That is correct.
1: What?
0: Kirk's the first.
2: No.
3: I was, yeah.
0: Nobody.
2: Tommy didn't do it?
1: 0.
0: Nobody.
3: Yeah.
0: In the history of the NFL, age 38 or older, has began a season with 3 straight 3-passing touchdown games. Fernando Mendoza is not playing if this continues.
2: Yeah, that's
0: period.
2: Why I asked you last week.
0: End of story. It's that simple. When's he going to play? The number of this show, other shows. Give me the week when Kirk Cousins is going to be sat by Clint Kubiak because his arm's a noodle, or he's not doing it, or they have to see what Mendoza looks like, blah, blah, and blah. Kirk Cousins is like, I can't even say F that because I don't think he curses.
2: No.
0: To heck with that is what he's saying. He might leave the other way to say it to Max Crosby. Brock Bowers didn't play in the first 2 weeks. Kirk had 3 touchdown games anyway. They won both games anyway. And he comes back and catches 10 for a buck 16. Come on. Genty looks different. So, do you know how many teams in the common draft era started 3-0 after drafting a quarterback first overall?
1: Ooh.
0: How about this one? Again, in the common draft era since the merger, who has started 3-0 after drafting a quarterback first overall? Who's done it?
1: Did Cam start 3-0?
0: How about you, TJ? How about you?
2: Well, based upon how this is going, I'm going to say nobody.
0: That's correct.
1: Hey,
0: Raiders are the first to do it.
1: Yes, be a man.
0: That's correct.
3: Yes, nobody, exactly.
0: That's right. Right you are.
3: Oh, man.
0: Come on down, TJ Jefferson.
3: You're going to get a pool table.
1: And not open it.
0: The Raiders had 4 takeaways in New Orleans. All of them in the fourth quarter. Last team to do that in a quarter, the 2002 Steelers.
1: 2002?
2: He said 2.
0: This is the first time they forced 3 turnovers in back-to-back games since 2011. So they're doing it in both phases. Now then, for those who need to see more, and I think
1: like
0: that's...
1: the man sitting at the desk.
0: I get it.
3: Yes.
0: Okay. Because they're not raising banners. Hey, we're the first to go 3-0 after drafting a quarterback first overall in the common draft era. I don't think you could fit that on a flag. It's a long one. You got to go fine print. Really? It's going to read like an eye chart at some point.
1: It's like, well, how?
0: In come 3-0 Kansas City Chiefs who treat this place in Vegas like it's their Western White House.
1: It is the Chiefs' home game.
0: Okay. This is where they won the Super Bowl. They don't lose in this building. And Clint Kubiak knows he's on a bit of a rocket ship here. And he's not raising banners. He's stoking flames.
4: It's a 17-game season, so we can't be happy or satisfied with this win. We've put ourselves in good position. We know what's coming to our place next week and the Chiefs. So we'll just take it one game at a time, and that's how you win games is you don't look too far ahead. You don't look behind. You just keep your eyes on the prize and get better every day.
0: They snapped a franchise-worst 39-game streak of regular season games without scoring 30 points. It's all working in a way nobody saw coming, except Akbar Baja Biamilo, who did predict they'd lose the next three in a row before beating the Rams, which is when we really wanted him to pee in a cup.
22: I bet he don't think that anymore.
0: Just not joking. Oh, he does not. Literally, he's posting the second the Raiders win a game. As he's adding me in the world. All right, let's give Sean in Denver one last shot.
5: Sean,
22: come on down there.
5: Sean.
6: Hello.
0: Hey.
22: What up, G?
6: Hey, thanks for having me on.
0: What do you got, Sean, on the WeatherTech fan
6: line? Yeah, so I've listened to your show. I love your show.
0: Thank
6: and
0: you.
6: I've heard the disparaging remarks considering the Raiders for many, many years, much less this season starting off.
0: What have the Raiders done to Parrish? Not disparage. What have they done to Parrish? Which is not even a word. You know?
6: Disparage.
0: Okay.
6: Yeah.
0: All right.
6: So my point is, I think coaching matters. You mentioned that earlier.
0: Oh, yeah.
6: Kubiak, if he continues at this pace, may be considered for coach of the year. Secondly, this game this weekend, after which, if we do happen to win, I would think we would be put in a whole entirely new category.
0: Oh, yeah.
6: And not be looked as you know, the redheaded stepkid anymore. We should be taken seriously at that point. Third, we have played teams that people say aren't that good. Mm-hmm. Miami, San Diego, and so on.
0: Right.
6: Miami gave Kansas City all they could take for three quarters
0: this
6: week.
0: Hey, Sean, let me just jump in here because we're at the end of the show and end of the hour. It doesn't matter who you played. You got to beat them. And the Raiders have not been in any position to beat teams they're quote-unquote supposed to beat. That's just not been, and that's not true. I'm not trying to disparage at all. You are what you are, and they're 3-0, and they got the Chiefs coming in. Thanks for the call, Sean. Their Chiefs are coming in. Let's see what you got. Let's see what you got.
1: Let's see it.
0: Because here we go.
1: I want to go to this game so bad. TJ, let's do it.
0: They'd be in first place.
1: Yeah.
0: Through a month. At the quarter post point.
23: He'll get handled when he gets handled.
0: Okay. And by the way, that was in response to a Raiders rookie a couple of years ago talking to a Muppet as if it was
1: like a Kermit,
0: Patrick Mahomes,
1: like
0: which
1: a
0: is,
1: Kermit stuff.
0: I mean, that was poor judgment.
1: It would bust, yeah.
22: Yeah. Arias Consulting would have.
1: We were not.
0: We would have stepped in. We would have stepped in.
23: No bias. I agree.
0: High bias. We would have stepped in.
23: Yeah. Unless you're.
22: If only we were asked.
0: If only we were.
1: We were not.
23: Unless you're Triumph the comic dog.
0: Oh, boy. Josh Pate.
22: Pate.
0: And Cam Hayward in their usual Tuesday spots. Sean Payton and Sylvester Stallone. That's Tuesday's show.
1: Wow.
22: Come on.
1: All tomorrow?
0: Oh, yeah. That's tomorrow. To play us out, Mike Del Tufo. Join us tomorrow. 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
33: I'm John Ryder. The Vikings have traded quarterback J.J. McCarthy to the Giants for a fifth-round pick in next year's draft. Giants head coach John Harbaugh.
34: Really glad, really happy, very excited to add J.J. McCarthy. Think he's a strong young quarterback, has some experience in the National Football League, obviously was a very high draft pick, very talented player, and is going to make us a stronger football team. So excited about it, think it makes us better, and get him in here as soon as we can, get to work on learning the offense. Obviously, that's going to be a challenge, but we'll go to work on that.
33: J.J. McCarthy was the 10th overall pick of the draft 2 years ago. Viking star receiver Justin Jefferson has a sprained ankle, but imaging today was positive, and there is a chance that he plays on Sunday against the Dolphins. Monday Night Football is in Chicago. Bears battling the Eagles with both Caleb Williams and Tyson Bagent out. Bears starting 38-year-old Case Keenum at quarterback. It's on ESPN-TV ABC tonight at 8:15 Eastern. Dolphins running back Devon Achane out for the rest of the season, torn ACL.
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4: 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Trey in Minnesota.
11: Yo, how y'all doing, man? 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Y'all taking my call.
4: Absolutely.
11: Hey, Douglas, I used to go in with you on Madden, bro. My boys, they was mad, bro. Was
12: 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We used to give them the business. That's what I'm talking about. Tell all your boys
11: off
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11: rip,
12: up.
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5: That's right, I'll catch up with Coach in a couple minutes, because for the first time tonight, let's check in with Kevin Harlan and Kurt Warner. And guys, you know, it's going to be too easy for you tonight. Jalen Hurts, Caleb Williams, but now you got to go in the Wayback Time Machine to December of 23 for the last time we saw Case Keenum play football. So chew on that in Chicago, gentlemen.
6: Can you believe that, Jamie? I mean, he has appeared in a game in a regular season, Kurt Warner, in 3 years.
7: Unbelievable. And, you know, the way the Bears were going early in the season, nobody expected this at all. And even after Caleb got hurt, everybody's thinking Tyson Bagent is going to be the guy. And he comes in for a short period, suffers a concussion. And now here we are with Case Keenum back under center.
6: All right, what's the offense going to look like? I mean, the guy's 38. He's played for 8 different teams. Double-digit years in the league. I mean, he's played and he's won, but what do you expect tonight?
7: Well, I know what they want to do, and that's going to be the question, is can they do what they want to do? A year ago, they played this Philadelphia Eagle team in Philly, and they ran for 281 yards. Both of their backs had over 125 yards rushing, and so that's what they would love to do, is take the ball out of Case Keenum's hands, let him be a complimentary piece, use the play action, use the bootlegs, things that Case Keenum has done a million times in his career, and live in that world. The question is that Philadelphia defense going to allow him to do it?
6: Well, those defensive tackles as a pair on that defensive line, as good as it gets in the NFL.
7: There's no question that they're as good as anybody out there, but what I will say is when I've popped on the tape the first couple weeks of the season, I haven't seen either of those guys pop out. You know, normally when a defensive tackle's playing really good football, I'm watching the offense, and somebody in a jersey keeps continually showing up. I have not noticed that from this Eagles team up to this point, and so that's always going to be a big part of it. Jordan Davis, Jalen Carter, those two guys dominating the middle of the line, stopping that run game is going to be key.
6: Eagle offense, led by the former Super Bowl MVP, Jalen Hurts. They've got a new coordinator. They've won 2 games by single digits, but they've been a little bit underwhelming in their performance.
7: They have. We know that the Eagles want to start with running the football. They want to start with giving the ball to Saquon Barkley, and their offensive line that's a little bit beat up right now has been one of the best in the league over a number of years, but they haven't been able to run the football the last couple. Saquon Barkley averaging under 50 yards a game. That's not the kind of player he is at this point in his career, but they just haven't got that going. The one beautiful thing is they've got Jalen Hurts. And even though it hasn't looked smooth when they've needed somebody to make plays, that guy continues to make plays for this football team. He is a winner, and he finds ways to win, and that's the beautiful thing. When you're not hitting on all cylinders, when you've got a new system, and you're trying to get comfortable in it, can you win anyways? And this Eagles team has found ways to do that.
6: We know the Eagles offense loves a tight end. Dallas Goedert won't play tonight, so Johnny Munt, the ex-Ram, We'll see time, but there's a great story tonight with the return of Zach Ertz. The last time we saw him, he had blown a knee playing for the Commanders. They took him